0: transformation. Welcome to Grace to You with John MacArthur on Family Radio. It may sound morbid, but have you ever thought about what it's going to be like at your funeral? How will your friends and family feel? What will they understand about your eternal destination? Well, if you're a Christian, your funeral is an opportunity to praise the Lord, and it truly can be a time of rejoicing. That can happen if your loved ones know exactly where you have gone and what it's like there. Important points to consider today on Grace to You as John MacArthur continues his series called The End is Not the End. It's a biblical look at death and what comes after it for the Christian. So follow along in 1 Corinthians 15 as John begins the lesson.
1: Skeptics, both ancient and modern, have argued against the truth of resurrection, scoffing at the idea that the body which disintegrates in the grave or which is virtually destroyed in a fire or the bottom of the sea or in some other way could ever rise from the dead. So Paul writes this chapter, this massively important chapter of 58 verses, to help us understand the resurrection. We've looked at the evidence of the resurrection. We've looked at the importance of the resurrection. We've looked at the sequence of the resurrection. We've looked at the incentives of the resurrection. We've looked at the implications of the resurrection. And then in our last look, we looked at the very body of resurrection. And we did that, you remember, starting in verse 36 or so, 39 or so, and going down to verse 49. So we have looked at the resurrection in all these ways. Now when we come to verses 50 to 58, we come to the conclusion of Paul's treatment of the resurrection. Now there are four lines to follow here. There is first the great transformation, then the great triumph, then the great thanksgiving, and then the great therefore. That's just a way that we can break it down so that we can access with some level of understanding its wonderful truths. So let's begin with the great transformation that takes place in resurrection. Verse 50. Now I say this, brethren, that flesh and blood cannot inherit the kingdom of God, nor does the perishable inherit the imperishable. This is a transitional statement from the prior section. You can't take the perishable inside the imperishable realm of eternity. Flesh and blood refers to our bodies as now designed for life on this earth. And we know very well what that means. We know what it is to live in flesh and blood. Hebrews 2:14 says, "The children share in flesh and blood." That's just a way to describe our physicality.

0: in an imperishable world, and flesh and blood is not suited to the realities of eternal heaven. Consequently, we need a radical transformation. A radical transformation must take place. Death becomes then like the planting of the seed that bursts forth in new life after the resurrection. The Apostle Paul used that illustration earlier in the chapter. The transformation is really described in verses 35 through verse 49. And here he's just reminding us of it, that it is necessary. It is necessary. So, that poses a question. That poses a question. And apparently the question in the mind of the Apostle Paul, as he thinks about how the Corinthians and others are going to respond to this, is what about believers who are living when Christ comes? What about them? What's going to happen to them? If they haven't died, do they have to die in order to experience this transformation? Do they have to be put into the ground and decompose before this can happen? Paul responds to that question by launching into this lyrical paean of praise in verses 51 to 57. There is to be a complete transformation of all believers, he says, dead and living. Dead and living. Those people who are alive at the time that Christ returns and brings about the resurrection, what happens to them? We find out in verse 51. Behold, I tell you a mystery. We will not all sleep. We're not all going to die. Not all believers are going to die. Some will be alive when Christ returns and raises his people. We will not all die, but we will all be changed. You see, that answers the question. If you're alive, when the Lord comes for his church, even though you haven't died, your body hasn't decomposed, on the way up, you will have an Enoch Elijah experience. You will be transformed. Now, why does Paul say, I tell you a mystery? What's mysterious about this? Well, mystery in our culture is very different than mysterion in the Greek and its use in the New Testament. This is not something hard to figure out. This isn't a riddle. Mystery in the New Testament means something previously unknown, now revealed. Something, some truth, some reality previously unknown, now revealed. What do you mean previously unknown? Not clear in the Old Testament. Not clearly revealed in the Old Testament, but clearly revealed in the New Testament. Jesus calls New Testament teaching the mysteries of the kingdom, the things that were hidden in the past and are now revealed. Just to kind of give you a context to think about that. God has some secrets he never reveals to anybody. That's Deuteronomy 29:29. The secret things belong to the Lord. There are some things that God knows that we will never know in this world. Some secrets we will never understand. On the other hand, God has some secrets he reveals to everyone. To everyone. In fact, Romans is very clear that God has made himself known in the world. He has made that which is true about him evident to everyone. Since the creation of the world, his invisible attributes, eternal power, divine nature have been clearly seen, being understood through what has been made, so they're without excuse. There are some things God's revealed to no one. There are some things God's revealed to everyone. And then there are some things that he reveals only to his own people. Like Psalm 25:14 puts it this way, the secret of the Lord is with those who fear him. Or Proverbs 3:32, his secret is with the righteous. And Jesus follows up on this in Matthew by saying, these things have been hidden from the world and they're revealed unto you. God has some secrets hidden from everyone, Some secrets revealed to everyone, some secrets revealed only to his people, and some secrets revealed only in the New Testament. They are the mysteries Paul speaks of often and our Lord spoke of in Matthew 13. It's just kind of a footnote. When you read about a mystery in the New Testament, you're reading about something hidden in the past, now revealed. There are a number of them identified as mysteries. Christ in you is called a mystery, the Messiah dwelling in a person. The church is a mystery. Jew and Gentile, one in the church, is a mystery. Iniquity is a mystery in the sense that the unfolding of evil as revealed in the New Testament was not known before. And one of the mysteries is revealed here. Here it is. We will not all die, but we will all be changed. We will not all die. We will all be changed. We have to be changed because we can't go to heaven like this. This isn't suited for that. We, all Christians, Paul speaking collectively, all of us gathered up in that pronoun in a collective sense, we will all be changed. We will not all die. Well, when does this happen? This change. 1 Thessalonians chapter 4 describes this event. First Thessalonians 4:13. And here, the question is the opposite question. The question with the Corinthians was, what if you don't die? How can you be resurrected and changed? Here, the question of the Thessalonians was, what if you die? And Jesus comes and you're dead. And he says, we don't want you to be uninformed, brethren, about those who are asleep, about those who died, so that you will not grieve as do the rest who have no hope. The Thessalonians were worried that believers who had died would miss the coming of Christ. He says, no. If we believe that Jesus died and rose again, even so God will bring with him those who have fallen asleep in Jesus. For this we say to you by the word of the Lord, that we who are alive and remain until the coming of the Lord will not precede those who have fallen asleep. They're going to come first, then the ones that are alive are going to be next. The Lord will descend from heaven with a shout, the voice of the archangel, the trumpet of God. The dead in Christ will rise first. Oh, okay. So what's going to happen to the people who died? Their resurrection is going to be first. And then those who are alive and remain will be caught up together with them in the clouds to meet the Lord in the air, and so shall we always be with the Lord. That is the great resurrection, and it occurs at an event that we call the rapture, the catching up of the saints. And you notice there that it happens when the Lord comes from heaven. There's a shout, there's a voice of the archangel, there's a trumpet of God, and the dead in Christ rise first in their resurrection bodies. Those who are alive are caught up in the air, and they're made eternal. They're given an eternal body on the way up so that they can meet the Lord in the air and be with him forever. Now go back to 1 Corinthians, and let me add this. Is this a process? No, it is not a process. It is not a process. Now, I'll show you verse 52 to make it pretty clear. It happens in a moment. It's not a process. The resurrection of the dead is not like the slow growth of a seed. I remember reading about an ancient king who had lived a wicked life, and he wanted to make sure that he would never have to come out of the grave to stand before his judge, his God. So he made sure that his tomb was made out of concrete covered with a massive marble slab so that he would never have to come out to face judgment for his sins. As history went on, the seed somehow got in a crack, and over the years, a tree grew and burst the sarcophagus to bits. Just a little seed can do that. But this is not that. Let me show you. In a moment, that is the word atomos, from which we get atom, atom, A-T-O-M. What is an atom? In the Greek language, an atom is that which cannot be divided. I know, I'm not going to get scientific here. I know about neutrons and protons and electrons. But an atom is a single unit. It is the indivisible unit. It is that which cannot be divided. It indicates then something that can't be any less than it is. It can't be any smaller. It can't be any faster. It can't be any shorter. It is the indivisible unit. So this transformation, this resurrection of those that are dead and this transformation of those that are alive happens in a moment. That atomos actually means that which cannot be cut. The shortest possible time. In fact, it is like the twinkling of an eye. That's not a blink. Blinking is different than the twinkling. What is the twinkling of an eye? And by the way, your eye moves faster than any other external part of your human body. But this is not how fast your eye moves. This is not blink. This is twinkling. And what it means, essentially, it comes from a Greek word used of the most rapid movement possible. Now, how can I explain this? Someone said it would be like 1/6 of a nanosecond, because it's referring to the time for light to enter the iris and hit the retina. What is 1/6 of a nanosecond? Well, a microsecond is 1/1,000,000th of a second. A nanosecond is 1/1,000th of a microsecond. And the twinkling is 1/6 of a nanosecond. This is really fast. That's it, folks. That's how fast you're going to be changed. Isn't it interesting that we are told this? You say, well, this is good news. It is good news. When is it going to happen? Verse 52 says it'll happen at the last trumpet. Didn't we read about a trumpet in 1 Thessalonians? It'll happen at the last trumpet. The trumpet will sound, and in 1/6 of a nanosecond will be completely transformed. Now, when it says the last trumpet, it doesn't mean the absolute last trumpet that will ever sound in all of God's redemptive history, because even after the trumpet, that is the last trumpet before the resurrection, even after that, we know during the time of the tribulation period, after we're already caught up and raised to glory, we know there's a tribulation period on earth, and we know that God will judge the earth, and those judgments will be the outflow of seven seals, and out of the seventh seal will come seven trumpet judgments. So there will be more trumpets. But this last trump is the last trump that the church identifies as the moment of its transformation and resurrection. It is called in 1 Thessalonians 4:16, as we read, the trumpet of God. There will be a shout from the Lord. There will be the voice of the archangel. There will be the blast of that trumpet. And in 1/6 of a nanosecond, the dead will rise and will be caught up, and all of us changed on the way to heaven. In the Old Testament, the New Testament, in the teaching of our Lord, even in contemporary Judaism, trumpets are associated with events. Significant events that gather the people. They're associated with events that bring about festivity and victory and triumph. This is the trumpet that is the signal for the dead to rise. It calls us all to God. You will remember, I think back in Exodus 19, the people of Israel were summoned to come and meet God by the blowing of a trumpet. Isaiah 27 says that God's going to gather Israel in the end time by the blowing of a trumpet. So this is the end as we will experience it, the church of Jesus Christ, the end for us. We'll be taken out. Judgment will be unleashed on the world as the book of Revelation lays it out. During that 7-year period of judgment, Israel will be saved. At the end of that time, judgment will come again. We'll return with Christ, and he'll set up his 1,000-year kingdom followed by the eternal state. Please notice, end of verse 52, we will be changed. We will be changed. We have to be changed because the perishable cannot put on the imperishable. The corruptible cannot put on the incorruptible. It's the exact same word used in Hebrews 1:12. And like a mantle, you will roll them up. Like a garment, they will also be changed. But you are the same. The heavens will change when God creates a new heaven and a new earth. That will be a dramatic implosion of the universe as we know it, in an unbelievable atomic holocaust to be replaced by a new heaven and a new earth, no doubt with the same speed that we will be changed. It has to be this way. Verse 53 reminds us, for this perishable must put on the imperishable. This mortal must put on immortality. You have to have a different body to be in heaven. This one's no good there. I like the idea of put on, the normal word for getting dressed, the normal word in the Greek language for putting on clothes. And with that in mind, go over to 2 Corinthians chapter 5, familiar, wonderful chapter, verse 1, 2 Corinthians 5. We know that if the earthly tent, which is our house, is torn down, we have a building from God, a house not made with hands, eternal in the heavens. So the next body is a house made by God, a building from God, not made with hands, not humanly produced, and it's eternal. In the present house, we groan, longing to be clothed with our dwelling from heaven. We want to put it on, verse 3. We want to put it on so we'll not be found naked. While we're in this tent, verse 4, we groan, being burdened. We don't want to be unclothed. We don't want to go off into space and be lost in some cosmic nothingness. We want to reappear clothed so that what is mortal is swallowed up by life. That is the promise.
1: You're listening to Grace to You, the Bible teaching ministry of John MacArthur. John's current series is called The End is Not the End. Now, in today's lesson, John said that the eternal destinies of believers and non-believers will differ, and I think we all know that. But he said also that the moment of death, the experience of passing from this life to the next, is also fundamentally different. I once asked him to explain what he meant by that, and here's what he said.
0: Well, obviously, for the believer, it is a moment of glory. I think about Stephen, who was dying under the crushing stones in the book of Acts as they stoned him to death, and he saw the Lord standing at the right hand of the throne in heaven. I think, and I've been on deathbed scenes with believers enough to know there is a settled peace, there is a calm, there is a joy, there is an anticipation. People write about the fact, and even comment about the fact that heaven seems to be opening. There's a sense of calm in their hearts as they enter into the presence of the Lord. On the other hand, I've seen the tormented agonies of someone dying without Christ, and there's darkness and there's fear and there's dread, there's horror, sometimes there's cursings, crying out. It's not to say that you know, you actually experience something. But I would have to believe that based upon what Scripture says, as a Christian passes out of this world, there is the sort of a little bit of overlapping of this world to the next, and you begin to feel the joy of what is coming. That wouldn't be true in an instant death, but if it can be anticipated, there will be a sense of what's coming. Mm-hmm. And I think there's a sense of dread. I've read many testimonials of atheists and godless people who are dying, and they're horrible experiences as they come to the reality of the end of their life without any kind of hope. But it's not the issue of what's happening when you die. It's the issue of what happens after you die that has to be addressed, because you will live forever. And that's what we've been trying to say in this series. You're going to live forever. Why in the world would you cling to your sin in this life and forfeit blessing forever? That is a terrible exchange. Why would you not abandon your sin, confess Jesus as Lord, and enter into eternal bliss? Don't sacrifice the eternal on the altar of the immediate.
1: 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And now for the entire Grace to You staff, I'm Phil Johnson. Remember to watch Grace to You television this Sunday on DirecTV Channel 378, and then be back next week for another half hour of unleashing God's truth, one verse at a time, on Grace to You.

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4: If you live for yourself, you are actually both the boss and the servant. 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
5: Welcome to Open the Bible with Pastor Colin Smith. I'm Steve Hillard. Glad you're with us. And Colin, in a world that tells us to live for ourselves, I hear you saying, man, if we do that, the payoff is not going to be what's promised.
4: Yeah, not only will it be disappointing, I mean, happiness is absolutely impossible for a person who lives for themselves. And I hope to demonstrate why that is in the course of the message today. But of course, our Lord Jesus Christ calls us to a life that's precisely the opposite of living for yourself. I mean, we have that in 2 Corinthians in chapter 5, that He, Jesus, died for all, that those who live might no longer live for themselves, but for Him who for their sake died and was raised. So that's the life to which we're called, and it's the life in which supreme happiness and joy is going to be found.
5: Well, let's look at this together. Open your Bible to Romans chapter 12 as we continue our message, Love Involves Sacrifice. Here is Pastor Colin.
4: Now, very simply, when you became a Christian, you came to be in Christ. And because you are in Christ, what was true of Jesus is also true of you. Jesus died, and Jesus rose again. And when you're in Christ, the same is true of you as well. The person

0: 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On Monday, Dr. Sinclair Ferguson will help us answer the question, who is the Holy Spirit? 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
1: Who is the Holy Spirit? 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How can we come to know him and have fellowship with him? 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Who is the Holy Spirit?
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1: Well, life in this fallen world is complex. 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Listeners send me questions. I find the best ones and put them to longtime pastor and author John Piper. And together we open our Bibles for answers. I'm your host, Tony Ranke, with today's question. Well, there's never a shortage of questions about our delight in God in relationship to the gifts that he gives us. It was only 2 months into the life of this podcast. We addressed the question, how do I know if I love the gifts more than the giver? That was APJ 55, episode number 55. We're back on the theme exactly 8 years later with a related question from a listener named Robert in Fairbanks, Alaska. Hello, Pastor John. Thank you so much for your faithful ministry. I've heard you talk about the importance of loving God more than the gifts that God gives us. I believe the spirit of that statement is certainly true, but it doesn't explain everything I see in the Bible. Particularly, how does this square with Psalm 103, verses 1 to 5, which seems to suggest that we love God more because of the benefits? Pastor John, can we diminish God's glory by being too unconcerned with inventorying the gifts he has given us?
2: I'll start with the conclusion and then try to back it up. Conclusion. It is not inconsistent. Indeed, it is crucial that we both love God more than we love his gifts and that we love God more because of his gifts. That's the conclusion.
1: Yeah.
2: And I'm saying, amen, amen, Robert. So I am agreeing with Robert's suggestion that God's gifts may not just compete with our love for God, which they certainly can and do, but they also deepen and intensify our love for God himself. And I agree with the flip side, which Robert also suggests, namely, that we can diminish God's glory by being unconcerned, to use his phrase, with inventorying God's gifts. Now, he gets that idea, rightly, from Psalm 103,

0: verses 1 to 5, which indeed does inventory at least five of God's gifts, maybe six, depending on how you count them. So here's what Psalm 103 says. Bless the Lord, O my soul, and all that is within me, bless his holy name. Bless the Lord, O my soul, and forget not all his benefits. Who, one, forgives all your iniquity. Who, two, heals all your diseases. Who, three, redeems your life from the pit. Who, four, crowns you with steadfast love and mercy. Who, five, satisfies you with good so that, six, your youth is renewed like the eagles. Now, that's amazing. He's so right. That's an inventory of some of God's countless gifts to the psalmist. Let's notice three things from this passage, these five verses. First, we are indirectly commanded not to forget the benefits of God, both the spiritual gifts and the natural gifts. He commands his own soul. He says, soul, don't forget all God's benefits. So Robert is right to insist, inventory them. Do that. It's a duty. It's a divine expectation. Don't be neglectful in your affections or in your thanksgiving of God's countless good gifts. Here's the second thing to notice from these verses. And I mentioned it, but I'll stress it. They are both spiritual and natural. So he forgives all our iniquity. That's a spiritual work of God. And then it says, he heals your diseases. That's a miracle, to be sure. But it's a miracle that shows itself up in a very natural thing, like I got well. And so both kinds of blessings are lavished upon us, and both kinds are to be remembered. You know, as I was preparing and thinking about this, Tony, yeah. I couldn't help but think, this is one of the best arguments in the Bible for keeping a journal. Because I've been rereading recently some of my journal entries from 40 years ago when I was in Germany as a grad student. I'm sitting there in my chair downstairs, loving God. I'm just thanking him and loving him because of how sweetly faithful he was to Noelle and me. We didn't know what we were doing in those days. I mean, it was just, he came through for us over and over again. Well, anyway, that's a little side note. If you're going to obey the command, don't forget the benefits of God. How are you going to do that? And one way would be, keep a journal. Now, the biblical pattern of remembering the mercies of God in Psalm 103, that's not isolated. Psalm 77:11, I will remember the deeds of the Lord. Psalm 105, verse 5, remember the wondrous works he has done, his miracles and the judgments he uttered. Psalm 143, verse 5, I remember the days of old. I meditate on all that you have done. I ponder the work of your hands. And then there's a warning about the opposite. Psalm 106, verse 7, our fathers, when they were in Egypt, did not consider your wondrous works. They did not remember the abundance of your steadfast love, but they rebelled by the sea at the Red Sea. So those are two things to notice in Psalm 103. One, that we're commanded not to forget the gifts of God, and two, that his gifts are both spiritual and natural. Now, here's the third thing that I think may be the most important thing to notice in those five verses in Psalm 103. What do the blessings, the gifts, five or six of them, what do those gifts of God do in the heart of the psalmist? What do they actually do? And here's the answer. They cause the psalmist to praise God. Not to praise the gifts, though they are beautiful, wonderful, great, glorious, satisfying. Oh, how wonderful to be healed and to be forgiven. Here's what he says. Bless the Lord, O my soul, and all that is within me. Bless his holy name. Bless the Lord, O my soul. Now, this gets at what Robert was saying when he says that we diminish God's glory by neglecting the inventory of his gifts. That's right. The psalmist shows both of those insights because he clearly is giving God glory because of the gifts, not in spite of the gifts. And this is clearly coming from his heart, a heart of love, his soul. Bless the Lord, O my soul. His soul is being stirred up for God by God's gifts. So why would I even mention, let alone emphasize, that his gifts are dangerous, that they might lure us away from God? Well, first, because that's what we see happening to millions and millions of people every single day. They take God's gifts from God's hands and feel nothing for God. It's called idolatry. And second, because texts like Philippians 3:8 say, I count everything as loss, everything as loss, because of the surpassing worth of knowing Christ Jesus my Lord. For his sake I have suffered the loss of all things and count them as rubbish in order that I might gain Christ. So, how in the world do we put that together? We put it together like this. When Paul views the healing of his diseases, for example, as a competitor with Christ, if he views the healing of a disease as a competitor with Christ in his affections, that is, if he sees it as a rising temptation to love health and life more than he loves Christ, he counts it as rubbish. And that's how he fights for genuine faith. By comparison to Christ, they are rubbish. He preaches that to himself, and he counts them as rubbish so that Christ remains Christ, God, treasure in his life. And I would say to all of us, test your heart to see if you can say that. Can you say, in comparison to Christ, all is rubbish? If I must choose, I choose Christ. But when he views the healing of his diseases as a blessing from God, and for the glory of God, and for the advancement of God's saving purposes in the world, Paul will soar with the psalmist, bless the Lord, O my soul. Don't forget any of his benefits. He does it at the beginning of almost every letter he writes, mm-hmm. Right?
1: Yeah.
0: He just erupts with thanksgiving for the gifts of God's people. So here's a test case that we can all use to discern whether the gifts of God are having the wrong effects on our souls. The test is in Psalm 40, verse 16, and Psalm 70, verse 4. And the tests go like this. Psalm 40. May those who love your salvation say continually, great is the Lord. Not great is the gift. Or Psalm 70. May those who love your salvation say evermore, God is great. Is that the effect? I'm asking, is that the effect that the gifts of God have on you? Do they cause you, me, to feel and to say, great is the Lord? God is great. That's the test. So thank you, Robert, for pressing in on this. I think you're absolutely right, and I'm glad for the clarification. Conclusion, we love God more than we love his gifts and we love God more because of his gifts.
1: Love that principle. Pithy, memorable. Thank you, Pastor John. And if you want to hear more from Pastor John on the practice of journaling that he mentioned earlier, see our archived episodes, particularly APJ 409 and APJ 1262. 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Those are episodes 409 and 1262. 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I'm your host, Tony Ranke. We'll see you next time.

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2: We have the Lord paying attention to us. That's one reason. Why should you worship the Lord? It is a glorious, happy thing to have this God as our God. So we praise Him.
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2: Greetings. Let's open God's word to Psalm 33. Rejoice in the Lord, O you righteous, for praise from the upright is beautiful. Praise the Lord with the harp, make melody to him with an instrument of 10 strings. Sing to him a new song, play skillfully with a shout of joy. For the word of the Lord is right, and all his work is done in truth. He loves righteousness and justice. The earth is full of the goodness of the Lord. By the word of the Lord, the heavens were made, and all the host of them by the breath of his mouth. He gathers the waters of the sea together as a heap. He lays up the deep in storehouses. Let all the earth fear the Lord. Let all the inhabitants of the world stand in awe of him. For he spoke and it was done. He commanded and it stood fast. The Lord brings the counsel of the nations to nothing. He makes the plans of the peoples of no effect. The counsel of the Lord stands forever, the plans of his heart to all generations. Blessed is the nation whose God is the Lord, the people he has chosen as his own inheritance. The Lord looks from heaven, he sees all the sons of men. From the place of his dwelling, he looks on all the inhabitants of the earth. He fashions their hearts individually. He considers all their works. No king is saved by the multitude of an army. A mighty man is not delivered by great strength. A horse is a vain hope for safety. Neither shall it deliver any by its great strength. Behold, the eye of the Lord is on those who fear him, on those who hope in his mercy, to deliver their soul from death and to keep them alive in famine. Let's pray. Lord, we thank you that your mercy and your steadfast love is given freely, that all those who fear you, who hope in your steadfast love, you rescue. You save us both in this life, and you save us after death with life everlasting. So Lord, thank you for sending Jesus as our hope, and we praise you in Jesus' name. Amen. Psalm 33 deals with the question, why should you worship the Lord? And we're coming to towards the end, verses 12 to verse 19 today. And the solution to this question, why should you worship the Lord, is this: God's people are blessed. Now, we've talked about this blessed person. Psalm 1 tells us, the man who doesn't walk in the counsel of the wicked, who doesn't go along with evil, but instead walks with the Lord and delights in God's words, that person is blessed. But Psalm 33 takes us from the individual and brings us to a nation, this whole state or a republic. Blessed is the group of people that has Yahweh for its God. Now, as I first read this, I thought, okay, blessed is the people who chooses the Lord. But if you keep going, you realize who is choosing whom. Is it us choosing God or God choosing us? Well, this is what Psalm 33 says. In verse 13 and 12, it says, the people he has chosen for his own inheritance. So the focus of Psalm 33 isn't our choosing God, it's God choosing us. And This is the great hope. The Lord is the one who is looking and choosing and blessing a people. He's picking out his inheritance and saying, I love these people as my treasure. And everyone who is the treasure of God is fully blessed in every way. Because what do we have? God is looking and seeing and watching over his people. We are not forgotten. There is the book called A Pale Blue Dot. As you see a picture of the earth in the distance, and it's this tiny little marble, smaller than a marble, and this vast expanse of outer space. And it looks like this is what you are, an insignificant speck, one planet of one star. And there are 100 billion stars in our galaxy, 2 trillion galaxies estimated. We're nothing. Well, that's not what Psalm 33 says. It says, no, the Lord watches and sees and pays attention to. He has made all this glorious creation, the whole universe, but he didn't just make it as a watch and step back and let it go at its own pace. He is carefully, intimately involved with his world. He sees, he cares, and he will do something about it. He even pays attention to the hearts and the motives. It says he fashions their hearts individually. He understands even our intentions in addition to what we do. So God is paying attention. And the nation, the people that have the Lord as our own, he is our God, we are blessed. So the Lord, we have the Lord paying attention to us. That's one reason. Why should you worship the Lord? It is a glorious, happy thing to have this God as our God. So we praise him. And the second motive here is that we are blessed. How? By trusting him. It says here, there does not exist a king who is saved by his great might or strength. The mighty man is not delivered by his might. So how is it that we'll be saved? Well, the Bible tells us it's a lie to put your trust in anything else. We are so quick to trust anything and everything. And it's almost laughable even to read what was written in Psalm 33, because David had to say, listen, your horse is not going to be your safety or salvation. And I look at that and think, who would ever put their trust in a horse? That sounds ridiculous. But it's what you did on the battlefield. Who has the most chariots? Who has the most cavalry? Well, they're going to win. Except when they don't. We're not saved by who has the greatest army, the greatest numbers, the greatest technology. We think we can trust our safety, our lives, our souls in what we have. Now, this is talking about a king because it's the most extreme example, but if you are hoping in your money or your health or your strategy for health or your intellect or your government or your power, you are hoping in a lie. And the Bible is telling us here, you might be the most powerful person alive, but you have to face the facts. You are going to die. And no amount of army or technology or artificial intelligence will stop this. Your strength cannot save you. Be honest. So the Bible calls us to this place. Put your trust away from everything else that you would like to trust in. It's all a lie. But then look at this. Yahweh's eye is on those who fear him. God notices. He's looking around. He sees the whole world, and his attention and his love and his care are given to those who fear him. Who say, Lord, I do not want to anger you. I want to love you. I want to follow you. I want to show your glory. God notices. And then something beautiful is paired with fearing the Lord, those who hope in his steadfast love. What a beautiful thing. I fear him. I hope in him. He is full of steadfast love in Jesus who died. God delivers everyone who trusts in him. So no government will, no king, no army, no technology, no artificial intelligence will ever save you from death. But Christ will. He's already come out on the other side of the grave. He's there to keep us alive in famine. He cares. What a glorious hope. Worship the Lord because he cares for you. Well, let's pray and put our trust in him even now. Lord, we come trusting in the Lord Jesus Christ, who is given for sinners, who is risen from the dead, who is our hope of life everlasting. Lord, we turn our trust away from everything else, and we trust in the Lord Jesus. And we pray these things in Jesus' name. Amen.
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3: Years ago, I remember hearing R.C. Sproul say, "God is more holy than you imagine he is, and you are more sinful than you believe you are." I'm Bob Lapine from Mornings on Family Radio. This week, we're going to look carefully at R.C. 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

0: Hear the word. Reading from Hebrews 1, verses 1 through 3. God, who at sundry times and in divers manners spake in time past unto the fathers by the prophets, hath in these last days spoken unto us by his Son, whom he hath appointed heir of all things, by whom also he made the worlds, who, being the brightness of his glory, and the express image of his person, and upholding all things by the word of his power, when he had by himself purged our sins, sat down on the right hand of the Majesty on high.
1: Everyone has a part to play in growing the kingdom of God. Some teach, some pray, some serve. 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
2: 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He's just been blessing me so much. I did take a chance, and I really see the fruit of it.
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4: 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For Friday, July 17th, I'm Dana Gresh. Virtue. Now, maybe this word feels a little bit outdated, and maybe it gets a bit overused in religious circles, but today, Nancy DeMoss Wolgemuth is going to challenge the definition of virtue for women both inside and outside the church.
5: Well, I'm so glad that you're walking with us through the True Woman Manifesto as we've been unpacking it. If you've missed any of those sessions, you'd like to go back, you can do that. 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You can print off a PDF of the True Woman Manifesto. Our hope is that tens of thousands, 100,000 hungry-hearted women across this country and around the world will read this manifesto prayerfully and carefully, will say, this expresses my heart desire, not that I've arrived or even close, but this is the kind of woman I want to be, and who will sign it expressing that intent, and then will, by God's grace and the power of his Holy Spirit, be committed to living it out and sharing it with others. Well, today we come to the sixth we will statement. It says, we will seek to glorify God by cultivating such virtues as purity, modesty, submission, meekness, and love. Now, sometimes when I'm preparing to teach, I will get together with a small group of women. This time we did it by means of a conference call. And I try to get women from different seasons of life. And I walk through what I'm going to be teaching, the topics, and I ask these women for input. And so on this particular call where we were discussing this statement in the manifesto, we had a 20-something single woman and a number of other women as well. And when I read these words, we will seek to glorify God by cultivating such virtues as purity, modesty, submission, meekness, and love. These women said to me, do you realize how scary those words are to a lot of women today? And especially for younger women, the 20-something woman on our call said, those words have a negative connotation. Now, I was reading this and I'm thinking, these are beautiful words. This is precious. This is powerful. She said, you don't understand. Women my age, this is a negative connotation. She said, when I was in high school, she's now a college graduate, but she said, if you would have talked this way, I would have had in my mind a woman with a tent-like dress and way too long hair. And she said, all I wanted then was to fit in. I hated being different. So why would I embrace this way of thinking that is so very different from the way the rest of the world is going? When the world tells me I can get anything I want if I go for it, why should I choose to be pure and modest? So in many women today, because of the fact that they have listened to the siren of the world, there's an aversion to these words. And the women on this call assured me that most women today do not long to pursue such virtues as purity, modesty, submission, meekness, and love. And I think sometimes that's because we have a stereotypical picture of this kind of woman that is not the kind of picture we should have. There's a legalistic connotation of these words that is defective and dangerous. But my goal through not just today's program, but through Revive Our Hearts, is to help change your mindset about these words. To help you see that these concepts are not narrow and legalistic, but they're beautiful, they're rich, they're precious. Now, let's back up and start with the beginning of this sentence. We will seek to glorify God by cultivating these virtues. We have to remember that the supreme goal of true womanhood, the supreme goal of living out these we will statements, this manifesto, the supreme goal is to glorify God. It's to fill the whole earth with the glory of God. And if you are living for anything less than that, anything else than that, you'll find that these virtues, purity, modesty, submission, meekness, love, they are burdensome. They're undesirable. They are too hard. You're not going to want to cultivate these virtues if you're living for something other than the glory of God. So we have to keep stepping back and saying, why am I living? Why do I get out of bed in the morning? Why do I exist? Is my mission in life to bring God glory? If it is, then I will find that to cultivate such virtues as purity, modesty, submission, meekness, and love is a joy. It's a blessing because it furthers my goal, which is to bring God glory. The word virtue is not a word that we use a lot or enough today. The Greek word that is translated into the English word virtue is found only four times in the New Testament. Some of your versions will translate that word as moral excellence. Same word, moral excellence or goodness. You'll find that the virtues in God's kingdom are often precisely the opposite of what the world considers virtues. For example, in the New Testament era, Greek and Roman times, humility that Jesus talked about, being a servant, having a humble heart, that was not considered a virtue at all. It was considered a virtue to be assertive, to be on top, to be the, you know, the top dog. And when Jesus came talking as the Lord and the Messiah, the Son of God, about humbling yourself and washing feet and laying down your life, people thought that was nuts. He turned the value system of this world upside down and inside out by saying, these are the true virtues of my kingdom. Now, I want to take a little rabbit trail here for just a few minutes and think about this matter of virtue and remind us that virtue is not primarily or just about rules or doing our duty. It is more about being a certain kind of person, about having a right disposition, a right heart attitude, which will motivate us to do what is right. God cares first and foremost about who we are, about us having a heart like Christ. And when we do, that will inevitably result in a certain kind of behavior and certain attitudes that are godly behaviors and attitudes. But so many of us as Christians start with the behaviors. We start with the things you're supposed to do if you're a true woman. And we totally miss who you're supposed to be as a true woman, out of which flows that kind of godly behavior. Pious practices, godly practices, can be good, but they can never substitute for true heart righteousness. And if you have virtuous behavior without having a virtuous heart, you know what you will turn out to be? a self-righteous Pharisee. And in fact, let me take a moment and contrast the difference between focusing on duty and rules, external behavior, and focusing on true virtue. Just think about the difference. If you focus on duty and rules, that fosters pride and self-righteousness, like the Pharisees. If you focus on true virtue, that brings about humility, a humble heart. If you focus on duty and rules, that will create barriers between you and others, because they'll feel like, I could never measure up to her. But if you focus on true virtue, that will make you approachable. People will be drawn to the Christ that they see in you. When you focus on duty and rules, just external behavior, that will repel other people, even members of your own family, because they're not drawn to your list of rules. They don't necessarily want that list for themselves. But if you focus on having true Christ-like virtue in your life, you will be a winsome, attractive woman who will draw others to Christ. Your family, your children, people around you will be drawn to follow Christ as they see that heart in you. A focus on duty and rules can be hypocritical, because you can have impressive outward performance by conforming to a list of rules while having a heart that is totally far from God. There can be a disconnect between your behavior and your heart. But if you focus on true virtue, you will have integrity. And you know what integrity is? It's having your heart and your actions united. No difference between your heart and your behavior. If you focus on duty and rules, your tendency will be to want others to look at you. But if you focus on true virtue, you will want to point others to Christ. If you focus on duty and rules, you will be dependent on your own self-effort, and you may die in the attempt to become a true woman. But if you focus on true virtue, you will recognize your dependence upon the grace of God. This is not you becoming a true woman. This is Christ living his life in and through you. When you focus on duty and rules, and I say this because I know there are a lot of people who listen to this program and who like my books, who tend to be list makers and rule keepers. A lot of you are firstborns, and I am too. It takes one to know one. And some of you, you like checking off your list. And what happens in some cases when you focus on duty and rules, you will end up putting the people around you in bondage. Because you will be calling them to keep the law as you define the law. And some of your children, now listen to me carefully, I'm not saying this is the only reason at all for prodigal children, but some of your children are prodigals because they have seen in you an attention, an over-attention to duty and rules that has put them in bondage. Now again, hear me carefully, that is not the only reason that children rebel. But ask yourself, are my husband, my children, my friends, people in my workplace, are they seeing the kind of emphasis on duty and rules that puts people in bondage? Or are they seeing true virtue that sets people free, that sends them to grace? Well, Christ-like virtues, true virtue, does not come naturally. Those virtues that we're talking about, purity, modesty, submission, meekness, love, others, they're not going to grow on their own. They have to be cultivated. They have to be nurtured. And that takes time and effort and being intentional. And it's easy to get defeated. When I study to teach a session like this, I can get really defeated, thinking how far my life is from some of these very things I'm teaching others. And there are days leading up to recording sessions that I'm thinking, I cannot even teach that session, because I'll see myself being just the opposite of what I'm getting ready to teach you need to be. And it's easy to get defeated, to put myself under the law. But that's where I need to run to Calvary, run to the grace of God and say, I cannot do this. Lord, I need you to be virtuous in me. I love that passage in 2 Peter 1 that talks about how God's divine power has granted to us all things that pertain to life and godliness through the knowledge of him who called us to his own glory and excellence, by which he has granted to us his precious and very great promises, so that through them you may become partakers of the divine nature, having escaped from the corruption that is in the world because of sinful desire. For this very reason, make every effort to supplement your faith with virtue. So who is it? God doing it or me doing it? Well, it's me looking to God and his virtue and his promises to produce that hunger, that desire, that virtue in my life. And it's also me in cooperation with the Holy Spirit, making every effort, as 2 Peter 1 says, to add virtue to my faith. Not that I could ever do it on my own apart from Christ, but he is not going to do it in my life apart from my being intentional and committed to that process of developing those virtues. So how can we become virtuous women? Women who display those virtues of purity, modesty, submission, meekness, and love. Well, we do it through cooperation with his Spirit and his grace at work in our lives. And one means of grace, one important means of grace that God uses in this process is to provide for us role models, examples of those virtues. We learn how to live as true women in this world by following examples of others who do that. The question is, who are we following? Who are our celebrities? Who are our heroes? Who are our idols? Who do we elevate and esteem? Is it movie stars? Is it singers, actors, models, the rich and famous? And I just think about some of the television programs that are so popular, even among believers. And I have to scratch my head sometimes and say, who are we looking to help us define what is virtue and to help give us examples of virtue? Sadly, there is a huge lack of positive role models for women today. But you say, what do I do if I don't have any of those role models in my life? Well, thankfully, God has given to us the ultimate moral example in Christ, who perfectly lived out every virtue that he calls us to display. And those virtues in our lives are cultivated as we look to him. Here's why it's so important what you feed into your mind and your heart, the entertainment choices, the things that you read, that you listen to, that you focus on. If you fill your mind with the world's way of thinking, you're going to take on what it calls virtues. But if you look to Christ, you will become like him. He will begin to fill you with his virtues, with his ways of thinking and responding, reacting to pressure. Christian virtues are cultivated by looking to Christ. And then by looking to other women in our lives who are like him and who are living out this message. And I thank God that I do have a number of those kinds of women in my life. But it's first looking to Christ. 2 Corinthians chapter 3, verse 18 talks about how we with unveiled faces behold as in a mirror the glory of the Lord, and how we are then transfigured into the same image from glory to glory, even as by the Spirit of the Lord. As we fix our eyes on him, as we behold him steadfastly, we become like him. You become like the people you spend time around. And they say that these older married couples start to look like each other. Some of you, that makes you a little nervous. But it's true, isn't it? These three women in this room have been married for 50 years or more. Haven't you taken on characteristics of your mate just by spending a lot of time together? Over the years, you spend a lot of time with Jesus. Look full in his wonderful face, and you will find you are becoming transformed, transfigured into his likeness. 1 John chapter 3, verse 2 tells us, we are not what we will be. One day we will see him face to face, and then we will be like him. We will be as he is when we see him. Well, we need to start beholding him now, so that in this life we are being conformed into his image. There's an old chorus they used to sing. I really never hear it anymore, but just the first line, let the beauty of Jesus be seen in me. That's our prayer as true women, that the beauty of Christ, we will behold his beauty. We will reflect his beauty as the moon reflects the light of the sun. And then that others will be able to see his beauty, his love, his tenderness, his purity, his submissiveness, his life reflected in us. And ladies, that's a whole different model than the way many Christians so-called live, which is trying to be moral, trying to be good, trying to put all these virtues into their lives. And it's like trying to stick lemons on a thorn bush and calling it a lemon tree. I mean, that's not how you make a lemon tree. The fruit that is born from a tree reveals what's at the root of that tree. And the virtues, the characteristics, the qualities that come out of my life reveal what is at the heart of my life. And if at the heart of my life is Christ and my obsession with him, then what will come out in time are those virtues of Christ-likeness. You say, does it really matter? Well, it matters, of course, in terms of our relationship with the Lord, that we cultivate these virtues such as purity, modesty, submission, meekness, and love. But it also matters because our lives as women have such a significant impact on those around us. Our lives as women have a significant impact on the entire culture around us. And I want to close by reading a couple of quotes to you from, again, figures from the past. My favorite authors are dead people. They just don't say it quite the same way today. But John Angell James, I quoted from him in the last session. He says, every woman, whether rich or poor, married or single, has a circle of influence within which, according to her character or her virtue, she is exerting a certain amount of power for good or harm. Every woman, by her virtue or her vice, by her folly or her wisdom, by her levity or her dignity, every woman is adding something to our national elevation or degradation. Every woman is affecting the moral climate of this country. Then he said, as long as female virtue is prevalent, a nation cannot sink very low by plunging into the depths of vice. To a certain extent, woman is the preserver of her nation's welfare. Her virtue, if firm and uncorrupted, will stand sentinel over that of the empire. And then I just have to read to you this one quote from John Adams, the second president of the United States, where he said, from all that I have read of history and government of human life and manners, I have drawn this conclusion that the manners of women, and by this he doesn't mean table manners or etiquette, he means the lifestyle, the demeanor of women. The manners of women were the most infallible barometer to ascertain the degree of morality and virtue of a nation. The Jews, the Greeks, the Romans, the Swiss, the Dutch all lost their public spirit and their republican forms of government, as in their representative forms of government, when they lost the modesty and domestic virtues of their women. So, ladies, if we see a nation today that is sunk low in vice, don't we have to take at least some responsibility for that and say, have we failed to be the preservers of a national heart for morality and virtue? And listen, women of God are the only women who really can exhibit the kind of virtue that makes great homes, great churches, and great nations. Now, the redemptive story is that though we are all lacking in virtue, though we are all fallen ourselves as women, we have in Christ a Redeemer who makes all things new and can give to women who have lost their virtue or never had it, can give them a heart of virtue. He can restore beauty and fruitfulness, cleanse away the filth of our sins, give us a heart for holiness, and make us virtuous women. Received an email not long ago from a man who said, whenever I hear Revive Our Hearts, it encourages me to hear you delivering a message that has been forgotten or just plain discarded and is so sorely needed in this crazy upside down society in which we live. You see, I am a single 47-year-old man, the result of an unfortunate divorce 20 years ago, who knows firsthand what society has done to women's thinking. What you are teaching is music to the ears of this man. And I think that most men would want to love, honor, and cherish women like that. I also believe that it brings glory to the Lord to see the qualities that come out of these teachings transforming the women in the church today and thus transforming the church and society.
4: Nancy DeMoss Wolgemuth will be back to pray. If you've been appreciating this teaching on biblical womanhood, I think you'll love Mary Cassian's book titled, What is a woman? The question our world is afraid to answer. This brand new Revive Our Hearts exclusive resource does answer that question. 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Be sure to request What is a Woman when you do that. If you're in the U.S. or Canada, you have the option of a digital copy or a physical book. If you're even cooler and live farther away, you can request the digital version of What is a Woman. Well, is your home a welcoming environment? Nancy discusses that on Monday. Have a great weekend, and then please join us next week for Revive Our Hearts. Now, let's close in prayer.
6: And oh God, how I pray that you do such a work of grace in our hearts that men like this one and others, men and women around us, would see your virtue, your heart, your beauty in us, and would want to know you and to be redeemed by you, and to let you make them into men and women of virtue. Oh Lord, transform our culture. We need it so desperately. We need revival. We need revival in this country. We need revival in our churches. We need revival in our homes. And I pray you would do a great work of grace in our lives as women, young women, older women, wives, moms, single women, empty nesters, every season of life, teenage girls. Pray that you'd make us women of virtue so that the world can see reflected through us the beauty and the wonder of Christ. In whose name we pray.
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7: Be still and know that I am God. I will be exalted among the nations. I will be exalted in the earth. 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
0: Romans 10:17 says, "Faith comes by hearing, and hearing by the word of God." Take just a moment now. 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
3: John chapter 16. "These things I have spoken to you, that you should not be made to stumble.

0: everything I see in the Bible. Particularly, how does this square with Psalm 103, verses 1 to 5, which seems to suggest that we love God more because of the benefits? Pastor John, can we diminish God's glory by being too unconcerned with inventorying the gifts he has given us?
1: I'll start with the conclusion and then try to back it up. Conclusion. It is not inconsistent. Indeed, it is crucial that we both love God more than we love his gifts, and that we love God more because of his gifts. That's the conclusion.
0: Yeah.
1: And I'm saying, amen, amen, Robert. So I am agreeing with Robert's suggestion that God's gifts may not just compete with our love for God, which they certainly can and do, but they also deepen and intensify our love for God himself. And I agree with the flip side, which Robert also suggests, namely, that we can diminish God's glory by being unconcerned, to use his phrase, with inventorying God's gifts. Now, he gets that idea, rightly, from Psalm 103, verses 1 to 5, which indeed does inventory at least five of God's gifts, maybe six, depending on how you count them. So here's what Psalm 103 says. Bless the Lord, O my soul, and all that is within me, bless his holy name. Bless the Lord, O my soul, and forget not all his benefits. Who, one, forgives all your iniquity. Who, two, heals all your diseases. Who, three, redeems your life from the pit. Who, four, crowns you with steadfast love and mercy. Who, five, satisfies you with good, so that, six, your youth is renewed like the eagles. Now, that's amazing. He's so right. That's an inventory of some of God's countless gifts to the psalmist. Let's notice three things from this passage, these five verses. First, we are indirectly commanded not to forget the benefits of God, both the spiritual gifts and the natural gifts. He commands his own soul. He says, soul, don't forget all God's benefits. So Robert is right to insist, inventory them. Do that. It's a duty. It's a divine expectation. Don't be neglectful in your affections or in your thanksgiving of God's countless good gifts. Here's the second thing to notice from these verses. And I mentioned it, but I'll stress it. They are both spiritual and natural. So he forgives all our iniquity. That's a spiritual work of God. And then it says, he heals your diseases. That's a miracle, to be sure. But it's a miracle that shows itself up in a very natural thing, like I got well. And so both kinds of blessings are lavished upon us, and both kinds are to be remembered. You know, as I was preparing and thinking about this, Tony, yeah. I couldn't help but think, this is one of the best arguments in the Bible for keeping a journal. Because I've been rereading recently some of my journal entries from 40 years ago when I was in Germany as a grad student. I'm sitting there in my chair downstairs, loving God. I'm just thanking him and loving him because of how sweetly faithful he was to Noelle and me. We didn't know what we were doing in those days. I mean, it was just, he came through for us over and over again. Well, anyway, that's a little side note. If you're going to obey the command, don't forget the benefits of God. How are you going to do that? And one way would be, keep a journal. Now, the biblical pattern of remembering the mercies of God, in Psalm

0: 3, that's not isolated. Psalm 77:11, I will remember the deeds of the Lord. Psalm 105, verse 5, remember the wondrous works he has done, his miracles and the judgments he uttered. Psalm 143, verse 5, I remember the days of old. I meditate on all that you have done. I ponder the work of your hands. And then there's a warning about the opposite. Psalm 106, verse 7, our fathers, when they were in Egypt, did not consider your wondrous works. They did not remember the abundance of your steadfast love, but they rebelled by the sea at the Red Sea. So those are two things to notice in Psalm 103. One, that we're commanded not to forget the gifts of God, and two, that his gifts are both spiritual and natural. Now, here's the third thing that I think may be the most important thing to notice in those five verses in Psalm 103. What do the blessings, the gifts, five or six of them, what do those gifts of God do in the heart of the psalmist? What do they actually do? And here's the answer. They cause the psalmist to praise God. Not to praise the gifts, though they are beautiful, wonderful, great, glorious, satisfying. Oh, how wonderful to be healed and to be forgiven. Here's what he says. Bless the Lord, O my soul, and all that is within me. Bless his holy name. Bless the Lord, O my soul. Now, this gets at what Robert was saying when he says that we diminish God's glory by neglecting the inventory of his gifts. That's right. The psalmist shows both of those insights because he clearly is giving God glory because of the gifts, not in spite of the gifts. And this is clearly coming from his heart. A heart of love, his soul. Bless the Lord, O my soul. His soul is being stirred up for God by God's gifts. So why would I even mention, let alone emphasize, that his gifts are dangerous, that they might lure us away from God? Well, first, because that's what we see happening to millions and millions of people every single day. They take God's gifts from God's hands and feel nothing for God. It's called idolatry. And second, because texts like Philippians 3:8 say, I count everything as loss, everything as loss, because of the surpassing worth of knowing Christ Jesus, my Lord. For his sake, I have suffered the loss of all things and count them as rubbish in order that I might gain Christ. So how in the world do we put that together? We put it together like this. When Paul views the healing of his diseases, for example, as a competitor with Christ, if he views the healing of a disease as a competitor with Christ in his affections, that is, if he sees it as a rising temptation to love health and life more than he loves Christ, he counts it as rubbish. And that's how he fights for genuine faith. By comparison to Christ, they are rubbish. He preaches that to himself and he counts them as rubbish so that Christ remains Christ, God, treasure in his life. And I would say to all of us, test your heart to see if you can say that. Can you say, in comparison to Christ, all is rubbish? If I must choose, I choose Christ. But when he views the healing of his diseases as a blessing from God, and for the glory of God, and for the advancement of God's saving purposes in the world, Paul will soar with the psalmist, "Bless the Lord, oh my soul. Don't forget any of his benefits." He does it at the beginning of almost every letter he writes, mm-hmm. right?
1: Yeah.
0: He just erupts with thanksgiving for the gifts of God's people. So here's a test case that we can all use to discern whether the gifts of God are having the wrong effects on our souls. The test is in Psalm 40, verse 16, and Psalm 70, verse 4, and the tests go like this. Psalm 40, "May those who love your salvation say continually, 'Great is the Lord,' not 'Great is the gift.'" Or Psalm 70, "May those who love your salvation say evermore, 'God is great.'" Is that the effect? I'm asking, is that the effect that the gifts of God have on you? Do they cause you, me, to feel and to say, "Great is the Lord. God is great"? That's the test. So thank you, Robert, for pressing in on this. I think you're absolutely right, and I'm glad for the clarification. Conclusion: we love God more than we love his gifts, and we love God more because of his gifts.
1: Love that principle. Pithy, memorable. Thank you, Pastor John. And if you want to hear more from Pastor John on the practice of journaling that he mentioned earlier, see our archived episodes, particularly APJ 409 and APJ 1262. 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Those are episodes 409 and 1262. 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I'm your host, Tony Aranky. We'll see you next time.

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2: We have the Lord paying attention to us. That's one reason. Why should you worship the Lord? It is a glorious, happy thing to have this God as our God. So we praise Him.
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2: Greetings. Let's open God's word to Psalm 33. Rejoice in the Lord, O you righteous, for praise from the upright is beautiful. Praise the Lord with the harp. Make melody to him with an instrument of 10 strings. Sing to him a new song. Play skillfully with a shout of joy. For the word of the Lord is right, and all his work is done in truth. He loves righteousness and justice. The earth is full of the goodness of the Lord. By the word of the Lord, the heavens were made, and all the host of them by the breath of his mouth. He gathers the waters of the sea together as a heap. He lays up the deep in storehouses. Let all the earth fear the Lord. Let all the inhabitants of the world stand in awe of him. For he spoke and it was done. He commanded and it stood fast. The Lord brings the counsel of the nations to nothing. He makes the plans of the peoples of no effect. The counsel of the Lord stands forever. The plans of his heart to all generations. Blessed is the nation whose God is the Lord, the people he has chosen as his own inheritance. The Lord looks from heaven. He sees all the sons of men. From the place of his dwelling, he looks on all the inhabitants of the earth. He fashions their hearts individually. He considers all their works. No king is saved by the multitude of an army. A mighty man is not delivered by great strength. A horse is a vain hope for safety. Neither shall it deliver any by its great strength. Behold, the eye of the Lord is on those who fear him, on those who hope in his mercy, to deliver their soul from death, and to keep them alive in famine. Let's pray. Lord, we thank you that your mercy and your steadfast love is given freely, that all those who fear you, who hope in your steadfast love, you rescue. You save us both in this life, and you save us after death with life everlasting. So, Lord, thank you for sending Jesus as our hope, and we praise you in Jesus' name. Amen. Psalm 33 deals with the question, why should you worship the Lord? And we're coming to towards the end, verses 12 to verse 19 today. And the solution to this question, why should you worship the Lord, is this: God's people are blessed. Now, we've talked about this blessed person. Psalm 1 tells us, the man who doesn't walk in the counsel of the wicked, who doesn't go along with evil, but instead walks with the Lord and delights in God's words, that person is blessed. But Psalm 33 takes us from the individual and brings us to a nation, this whole state or a republic. Blessed is the group of people that has Yahweh for its God. Now, as I first read this, I thought, okay, blessed is the people who chooses the Lord. But if you keep going, you realize who is choosing whom. Is it us choosing God or God choosing us? Well, this is what Psalm 33 says. In verse 13 and 12, it says, the people he has chosen for his own inheritance. So the focus of Psalm 33 isn't our choosing God, it's God choosing us. And This is the great hope. The Lord is the one who is looking and choosing and blessing a people. He's picking out his inheritance and saying, I love these people as my treasure. And everyone who is the treasure of God is fully blessed in every way. Because what do we have? God is looking and seeing and watching over his people. We are not forgotten. There is the book called A Pale Blue Dot. As you see a picture of the earth in the distance, and it's this tiny little marble, smaller than a marble, and this vast expanse of outer space. And it looks like this is what you are, an insignificant speck, one planet of one star. And there are 100 billion stars in our galaxy, 2 trillion galaxies estimated. We're nothing. Well, that's not what Psalm 33 says. It says, no, the Lord watches and sees and pays attention to. He has made all this glorious creation, the whole universe, but he didn't just make it as a watch and step back and let it go at its own pace. He is carefully, intimately involved with his world. He sees, he cares, and he will do something about it. He even pays attention to the hearts and the motives. It says he fashions their hearts individually. He understands even our intentions in addition to what we do. So God is paying attention. And the nation, the people that have the Lord as our own, he is our God, we are blessed. So the Lord, we have the Lord paying attention to us. That's one reason. Why should you worship the Lord? It is a glorious, happy thing to have this God as our God. So we praise him. And the second motive here is that we are blessed. How? By trusting him. It says here, there does not exist a king who is saved by his grace.

who is saved by his great might or strength. The mighty man is not delivered by his might. So how is it that we'll be saved? Well, the Bible tells us it's a lie to put your trust in anything else. We are so quick to trust anything and everything. And it's almost laughable even to read what was written in Psalm 33, because David had to say, listen, your horse is not going to be your safety or salvation. And I look at that and think, who would ever put their trust in a horse? That sounds ridiculous. But it's what you did on the battlefield. Who has the most chariots? Who has the most cavalry? Well, they're going to win. Except when they don't. We're not saved by who has the greatest army, the greatest numbers, the greatest technology. We think we can trust our safety, our lives, our souls in what we have. Now, this is talking about a king because it's the most extreme example, but if you are hoping in your money or your health or your strategy for health or your intellect or your government or your power, you are hoping in a lie. And the Bible is telling us here, you might be the most powerful person alive, but you have to face the facts. You are going to die. And no amount of army or technology or artificial intelligence will stop this. Your strength cannot save you. Be honest. So the Bible calls us to this place. Put your trust away from everything else that you would like to trust in. It's all a lie. But then look at

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I'm Bob Lapine from Morning Sun Family Radio. This week, we're going to look carefully at R.C. Sproul's classic book, The Holiness of God, so we can better understand His glory and our need. 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
1: This is Revive Our Hearts with Nancy DeMoss Wolgemuth, co-author of True Woman 101, for Friday, July 17th. I'm Dana Gresh. Virtue. Now, maybe this word feels a little bit outdated, and maybe it gets a bit overused in religious circles, but today, Nancy DeMoss Wolgemuth is going to challenge the definition of virtue for women both inside and outside the church.
2: Well, I'm so glad that you're walking with us through the True Woman Manifesto as we've been unpacking it. If you've missed any of those sessions, you'd like to go back, you can do that. 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You can print off a PDF of the True Woman Manifesto. Our hope is that tens of thousands, 100,000 hungry-hearted women across this country and around the world will read this manifesto prayerfully and carefully, will say, this expresses my heart desire, not that I've arrived or even close, but this is the kind of woman I want to be, and who will sign it expressing that intent, and then will, by God's grace and the power of His Holy Spirit, be committed to living it out and sharing it with others. Well, today we come to the sixth we will statement. It says, we will seek to glorify God by cultivating such virtues as purity, modesty, submission, meekness, and love. Now, sometimes when I'm preparing to teach, I will get together with a small group of women. This time we did it by means of a conference call. And I try to get women from different seasons of life. And I walk through what I'm going to be teaching, the topics, and I ask these women for input. And so on this particular call where we were discussing this statement in the manifesto, we had a 20-something single woman and a number of other women as well. And when I read these words, we will seek to glorify God by cultivating such virtues as purity, modesty, submission, meekness, and love. These women said to me, do you realize how scary those words are to a lot of women today? And especially for younger women, the 20-something woman on our call said, those words have a negative connotation. Now, I was reading this and I'm thinking, these are beautiful words. This is precious. This is powerful. She said, you don't understand, women my age, this is a negative connotation. She said, when I was in high school, she's now a college graduate, but she said, if you would have talked this way, I would have had in my mind a woman with a tent-like dress and way too long hair. And she said, all I wanted then was to fit in. I hated being different. So why would I embrace this way of thinking that is so very different from the way the rest of the world is going? When the world tells me I can get anything I want if I go for it, why should I choose to be pure and modest? So in many women today, because of the fact that they have listened to the siren of the world, there's an aversion to these words. And the women on this call assured me that most women today do not long to pursue such virtues as purity, modesty, submission, meekness, and love. And I think sometimes that's because we have a stereotypical picture of this kind of woman that is not the kind of picture we should have. There's a legalistic connotation of these words that is defective and dangerous. But my goal through not just today's program, but through Revive Our Hearts, is to help change your mindset about these words, to help you see that these concepts are not narrow and legalistic, but they're beautiful, they're rich, they're precious. Now, let's back up and start with the beginning of this sentence. We will seek to glorify God by cultivating these virtues. We have to remember that the supreme goal of true womanhood, the supreme goal of living out these we will statements, this manifesto, the supreme goal is to glorify God. It's to fill the whole earth with the glory of God. And if you are living for anything less than that, anything else than that, you'll find that these virtues, purity, modesty, submission, meekness, love, they are burdensome. They're undesirable. They are too hard. You're not going to want to cultivate these virtues if you're living for something other than the glory of God. So we have to keep stepping back and saying, why am I living? Why do I get out of bed in the morning? Why do I exist? Is my mission in life to bring God glory? If it is, then I will find that to cultivate such virtues as purity, modesty, submission, meekness, and love is a joy. It's a blessing because it furthers my goal, which is to bring God glory. The word virtue is not a word that we use a lot or enough today. The Greek word that is translated into the English word virtue is found only four times in the New Testament. Some of your versions will translate that word as moral excellence. Same word, moral excellence or goodness. You'll find that the virtues in God's kingdom are often precisely the opposite of what the world considers virtues. For example, in the New Testament era, Greek and Roman times, humility that Jesus talked about, being a servant, having a humble heart, that was not considered a virtue at all. It was considered a virtue to be assertive, to be on top, to be the, you know, the top dog. And when Jesus came talking as the Lord and the Messiah, the Son of God, about humbling yourself and washing feet and laying down your life, people thought that was nuts. He turned the value system of this world upside down and inside out by saying, these are the true virtues of my kingdom. Now, I want to take a little rabbit trail here for just a few minutes and think about this matter of virtue and remind us that virtue is not primarily or just about rules or doing our duty. It is more about being a certain kind of person, about having a right disposition, a right heart attitude, which will motivate us to do what is right. God cares first and foremost about who we are, about us having a heart like Christ. And when we do, that will inevitably result in a certain kind of behavior and certain attitudes that are godly behaviors and attitudes. But so many of us as Christians start with the behaviors. We start with the things you're supposed to do if you're a true woman. And we totally miss who you're supposed to be as a true woman, out of which flows that kind of godly behavior. Pious practices, godly practices, can be good, but they can never substitute for true heart righteousness. And if you have virtuous behavior without having a virtuous heart, you know what you will turn out to be? A self-righteous Pharisee. And in fact, let me take a moment and contrast the difference between focusing on duty and rules, external behavior, and focusing on true virtue. Just think about the difference. If you focus on duty and rules, that fosters pride and self-righteousness, like the Pharisees. If you focus on true virtue, that brings about humility, a humble heart. If you focus on duty and rules, that will create barriers between you and others, because they'll feel like, I could never measure up to her. But if you focus on true virtue, that will make you approachable. People will be drawn to the Christ that they see in you. When you focus on duty and rules, just external behavior, that will repel other people, even members of your own family, because they're not drawn to your list of rules. They don't necessarily want that list for themselves. But if you focus on having true Christ-like virtue in your life, you will be a winsome, attractive woman who will draw others to Christ. Your family, your children, people around you will be drawn to follow Christ as they see that heart in you. A focus on duty and rules can be hypocritical because you can have impressive outward performance by conforming to a list of rules while having a heart that is totally far from God. There can be a disconnect between your behavior and your heart. But if you focus on true virtue, you will have integrity. And you know what integrity is? It's having your heart and your actions united. No difference between your heart and your behavior. If you focus on duty and rules, your tendency will be to want others to look at you. But if you focus on true virtue, you will want to point others to Christ. If you focus on duty and rules, you will be dependent on your own self-effort, and you may die in the attempt to become a true woman. But if you focus on true virtue, you will recognize your dependence upon the grace of God. This is not you becoming a true woman. This is Christ living his life in and through you. When you focus on duty and rules, and I say this because I know there are a lot of people who listen to this program and who like my books, who tend to be list makers and rule keepers. A lot of you are firstborns, and I am too. It takes one to know one. And some of you, you like checking off your list. And what happens in some cases when you focus on duty and rules, you will end up putting the people around you in bondage. Because you will be calling them to keep the law as you define the law. And some of your children, now listen to me carefully, I'm not saying this is the only reason at all for prodigal children, but some of your children are prodigals because they have seen in you an attention, an overattention to duty and rules that has put them in bondage. Now again, hear me carefully, that is not the only reason that children rebel. But ask yourself, are my husband, my children, my friends, people in my workplace, are they seeing the kind of emphasis on duty and rules that puts people in bondage? Or are they seeing true virtue that sets people free, that sends them to grace? Well, Christ-like virtues, true virtue does not come naturally. Those virtues that we're talking about, purity, modesty, submission, meekness, love, others, they're not going to grow on their own. They have to be cultivated. They have to be nurtured. And that takes time and effort and being intentional. And it's easy to get defeated. When I study to teach a session like this, I can get really defeated, thinking how far my life is from some of these very things I'm teaching others. And there are days leading up to recording sessions that I'm thinking, I cannot even teach that session. Because I'll see myself being just the opposite of what I'm getting ready to teach you need to be. And it's easy to get defeated, to put myself under the law. But that's where I need to run to Calvary, run to the grace of God and say, I cannot do this. Lord, I need you to be virtuous in me. I love that passage in 2 Peter 1 that talks about how God's divine power has granted to us all things that pertain to life and godliness through the knowledge of him who called us to his own glory and excellence, by which he has granted to us his precious and very great promises, so that through them you may become partakers of the divine nature, having escaped from the corruption that is in the world because of sinful desire. For this very reason, make every effort to supplement your faith with virtue. So who is it, God doing it or me doing it? Well, it's me looking to God and his virtue and his promises to produce that hunger, that desire, that virtue in my life. And it's also me in cooperation with the Holy Spirit, making every effort, as 2 Peter 1 says, to add virtue to my faith. Not that I could ever do it on my own apart from Christ, but he is not going to do it in my life apart from my being intentional and committed to that process of developing those virtues. So how can we become virtuous women? Women who display those virtues of purity, modesty, submission, meekness, and love. Well, we do it through cooperation with his Spirit and his grace at work in our lives. And one means of grace, one important means of grace that God uses in this process is to provide for us role models, examples of those virtues. We learn how to live as true women in this world by following examples of others who do that. The question is, who are we following? Who are our celebrities? Who are our heroes? Who are our idols? Who do we elevate and esteem? Is it movie stars? Is it singers, actors, models, the rich and famous? And I just think about some of the television programs that are so popular, even among believers. And I have to scratch my head sometimes and say, who are we looking to help us define what is virtue and to help give us examples of virtue? Sadly, there is a huge lack of positive role models for women today. But you say, what do I do if I don't have any of those role models in my life? Well, thankfully, God has given to us the ultimate moral example in Christ, who perfectly lived out every virtue that he calls us to display. And those virtues in our lives are cultivated as we look to Him. Here's why it's so important what you feed into your mind and your heart, the entertainment choices, the things that you read, that you listen to, that you focus on. If you fill your mind with the world's way of thinking, you're going to take on what it calls virtues. But if you look to Christ, you will become like Him. He will begin to fill you with His virtues, with His ways of thinking and responding, reacting to pressure. Christian virtues are cultivated by looking to Christ and then by looking to other women in our lives who are like Him and who are living out this message. And I thank God that I do have a number of those kinds of women in my life. But it's first looking to Christ. 2 Corinthians chapter 3, verse 18 talks about how we with unveiled faces behold as in a mirror the glory of the Lord, and how we are then transfigured into the same image from glory to glory, even as by the Spirit of the Lord. As we fix our eyes on Him, as we behold Him steadfastly, we become like Him. You become like the people you spend time around. And they say that these older married couples start to look like each other. Some of you, that makes you a little nervous. But it's true, isn't it? These three women in this room have been married for 50 years or more. Haven't you taken on characteristics of your mate just by spending a lot of time together? Over the years, you spend a lot of time with Jesus. Look full in His wonderful face, and you will find you are becoming transformed, transfigured into His likeness. 1 John chapter 3, verse 2 tells us, we are not what we will be. One day we will see Him face to face, and then we will be like Him. We will be as He is when we see Him. Well, we need to start beholding Him now, so that in this life we are being conformed into His image. There's an old chorus they used to sing. I really never hear it anymore, but just the first line, let the beauty of Jesus be seen in me. That's our prayer as true women, that the beauty of Christ, we will behold His beauty. We will reflect His beauty as the moon reflects the light of the sun. And then that others will be able to see His beauty, His love, His tenderness, His purity, His submissiveness, His life reflected in us. And ladies, that's a whole different model than the way many Christians so-called live, which is trying to be moral, trying to be good, trying to put all these virtues into their lives. And it's like trying to stick lemons on a thorn bush and calling it a lemon tree. I mean, that's not how you make a lemon tree. The fruit that is born from a tree reveals what's at the root of that tree. And the virtues, the characteristics, the qualities that come out of my life reveal what is at the heart of my life. And if at the heart of my life is Christ and my obsession with Him, then what will come out in time are those virtues of Christ-likeness. You say, does it really matter? Well, it matters, of course, in terms of our relationship with the Lord, that we cultivate these virtues such as purity, modesty, submission, meekness, and love. But it also matters because our lives as women have such a significant impact on those around us. Our lives as women have a significant impact on the entire culture around us. And I want to close by reading a couple of quotes to you from, again, figures from the past. My favorite authors are dead people. They just don't say it quite the same way today. But John Angell James, I quoted from him in the last session. He says, every woman, whether rich or poor, married or single, has a circle of influence within which, according to her character, or her virtue, she is exerting a certain amount of power for good or harm. Every woman, by her virtue or her vice, by her folly or her wisdom, by her levity or her dignity, every woman is adding something to our national elevation or degradation. Every woman is affecting the moral climate of this country. Then he said, as long as female virtue is prevalent, a nation cannot sink very low by plunging into the depths of vice. To a certain extent, woman is the preserver of her nation's welfare. Her virtue, if firm and uncorrupted, will stand sentinel over that of the empire. And then I just have to read you this one quote from John Adams, the second president of the United States, where he said, "From all that I have read of history and government of human life and manners, I have drawn this conclusion that the manners of women," and by this he doesn't mean table manners or etiquette, he means the lifestyle, the demeanor of women, "the manners of women were the most infallible barometer to ascertain the degree of morality and virtue of a nation." The Jews, the Greeks, the Romans, the Swiss, the Dutch all lost their public spirit and their republican forms of government, as in their representative forms of government, when they lost the modesty and domestic virtues of their women. So, ladies, if we see a nation today that is sunk low in vice, don't we have to take at least some responsibility for that and say, have we failed to be the preservers of a national heart for morality and virtue? And listen, women of God are the only women who really can exhibit the kind of virtue that makes great homes, great churches, and great nations. Now, the redemptive story is that though we are all lacking in virtue, though we are all fallen ourselves as women, we have in Christ a Redeemer who makes all things new and can give to women who have lost their virtue or never had it, can give them a heart of virtue. He can restore beauty and fruitfulness, cleanse away the filth of our sins, give us a heart for holiness, and make us virtuous women. Received an email not long ago from a man who said, "Whenever I hear Revive Our Hearts, it encourages me to hear you delivering a message that has been forgotten or just plain discarded and is so sorely needed in this crazy upside down society in which we live. You see, I am a single 47-year-old man, the result of an unfortunate divorce 20 years ago, who knows firsthand what society has done to women's thinking. What you are teaching is music to the ears of this man. And I think that most men would want to love, honor, and cherish women like that. I also believe that it brings glory to the Lord to see the qualities that come out of these teachings transforming the women in the church today, and thus transforming the church and society."
3: 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If you're even cooler and live farther away, you can request the digital version of What is a Woman. Well, is your home a welcoming environment? Nancy discusses that on Monday. Have a great weekend, and then please join us next week for Revive Our Hearts. Now, let's close in prayer.
2: And oh God, how I pray that you do such a work of grace in our hearts that men like this one and others, men and women around us, would see your virtue, your heart, your beauty in us, and would want to know you and to be redeemed by you, and to let you make them into men and women of virtue. Oh Lord, transform our culture. We need it so desperately. We need revival. We need revival in this country. We need revival in our churches. We need revival in our homes. And I pray you would do a great work of grace in our lives as women, young women, older women, wives, moms, single women, empty nesters, every season of life, teenage girls. Pray that you'd make us women of virtue so that the world can see reflected through us the beauty and the wonder of Christ, in whose name we pray.
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4: Be still and know that I am God. I will be exalted among the nations. I will be exalted in the earth. 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
5: Romans 10:17 says, "Faith comes by hearing, and hearing by the word of God." 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
6: John chapter 16. "These things I have spoken to you, that you should not be made to stumble. They will put you out of the synagogues. Yes, the time is coming that whoever kills you will think that he offers God service. And these things they will do to you because they have not known the Father nor me. But these things I have told you, that when the time comes, you may remember that I told you of them. And these things I did not say to you at the beginning, because I was with you. But now I go away to him who sent me, and none of you asks me, 'Where are you going?' But because I have said these things to you, sorrow has filled your heart. Nevertheless, I tell you the truth, it is to your advantage that I go away. For if I do not go away, the Helper will not come to you. But if I depart, I will send him to you. And when he has come, he will convict the world of sin and of righteousness and of judgment. Of sin, because they do not believe in me. Of righteousness, because I go to my Father and you see me no more. Of judgment, because the ruler of this world is judged. I still have many things to say to you, but you cannot bear them now. However, when he, the Spirit of truth, has come, he will guide you into all truth. For he will not speak on his own authority, but whatever he hears, he will speak, and he will tell you things to come. He will glorify me, for he will take of what is mine and declare it to you. All things that the Father has are mine. Therefore, I said that he will take of mine and declare it to you. A little while, and you will not see me. And again a little while, and you will see me, because I go to the Father." Then some of his disciples said among themselves, "What is this that he says to us, 'A little while, and you will not see me, and again a little while, and you will see me,' and 'because I go to the Father'?" They said therefore, "What is this that he says, 'A little while'? We do not know what he is saying." Now Jesus knew that they desired to ask him, and he said to them, "Are you inquiring among yourselves about what I said, 'A little while, and you will not see me, and again a little while, and you will see me'? Most assuredly, I say to you that you will weep and lament, but the world will rejoice, and you will be sorrowful, but your sorrow will be turned into joy. A woman, when she is in labor, has sorrow because her hour has come, but as soon as she has given birth to the child, she no longer remembers the anguish, for joy that a human being has been born into the world. Therefore, you now have sorrow, but I will see you again, and your heart will rejoice, and your joy no one will take from you. And in that day, you will ask me nothing. Most assuredly, I say to you, whatever you ask the Father in my name, he will give you. Until now, you have asked nothing in my name. Ask, and you will receive, that your joy may be full. These things I have spoken to you in figurative language, but the time is coming when I will no longer speak to you in figurative language, but I will tell you plainly about the Father. In that day you will ask in my name, and I do not say to you that I shall pray the Father for you, for the Father himself loves you, because you have loved me and have believed that I came forth from God. I came forth from the Father and have come into the world. Again, I leave the world and go to the Father." His disciples said to him, "See, now you are speaking plainly and using no figure of speech. Now we are sure that you know all things and have no need that anyone should question you. By this we believe that you came forth from God." Jesus answered them, "Do you now believe? Indeed, the hour is coming, yes, has now come, that you will be scattered, each to his own, and will leave me alone. And yet I am not alone, because the Father is with me. These things I have spoken to you, that in me you may have peace. In the world you will have tribulation.

0: plan for salvation, and then call you and me. Whom he foreknew, them he predestinated to be conformed to the image of his Son. And them he called, and them he justified, and them he glorified. Read Romans 8 to get the progression of that. No, I don't understand how it happened, but I am rejoicing in the fact that it did happen, and that Jesus, our blessed Lord, is my living Savior. He's mentioning your name and mine before the Father this very moment, because the Bible says he ever liveth to make intercession for them that come unto God by him. Praise God, from whom all blessings flow. Wonderful to know the blessed gospel story. No, your mind, nor even angelic minds, can comprehend all of the depth and the wonder of this story of redemption, but it's all true. So he says, wherefore, verse 13, 1 Peter 1, verse 13, wherefore, gird up the loins of your mind, be sober, and hope to the end for the grace that is to be brought unto you at the appearing of Jesus Christ. Wherefore, he says, gird up the loins of your mind and be sober. Now, what does it mean to gird up the loins of your mind? We only have a minute or so left here of time. Well, the Bible uses that expression always when somebody was either getting ready for work or war. Gird up your loins, fight like men. Gird up your loins to the work. It means, you know, pull on your trousers and put on your shoes and let's go. Roll up your sleeves. I suppose the nearest thing to our English colloquialism would be roll up your sleeves, you know. Well, however you wish to put it, the idea is get ready for the work and ready for the battle. I'll talk about that the next time we get together. Dear Father, thank you for salvation. Thank you for Jesus. Thank you for your redeeming love. Amen. Till I meet you once again by way of radio, walk with the King today and be a blessing.
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After receiving the gift, the child was invited to take part in the greatest journey. That's Samaritan Purse's 12-lesson discipleship program. There, they received a New Testament in their own language, learned the truth of the gospel, and were equipped to share the hope of Jesus with family and friends. 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
1: The steadfast love of the Lord never ceases. Now, do you get this? Do you see what's happening here? That the faithfulness of God is not something that simply exists when the band is playing and the sun is shining and all is well with our souls. No, the faithfulness of God is of vital information to us when the reverse is the case.
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0: pray without ceasing. In everything give thanks, for this is the will of God in Christ Jesus concerning you. Quench not the Spirit, despise not prophesyings, prove all things. Hold fast that which is good, abstain from all appearance of evil. Reading from 1 Thessalonians 5, verses 16 through 22.
1: Everyone has a part to play in growing the kingdom of God. Some teach, some pray, some serve. But all of us have the opportunity to support kingdom work through our resources.
2: 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I have seen in the last 3 months such a big change. I can feel God's presence. He's just been blessing me so much. I did take a chance, and I really see the fruit of it.
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3: When I go to the doctor, he sure is inquisitive. I tell him I feel sick, and he insists on getting all the details. What's your temperature? Tell me about your symptoms. What about your throat? Let's check your throat. I mean, sometimes he even resorts to a blood test. How radical. And if it's serious enough, we even have to get into my mother's health and my father's health and my family history. Actually, I'd be wise to give the doctor all the specifics I can think of, right? I mean, I just walk in and say I'm sick. That doesn't do much. It's really tough to help someone when they're not specific about what's going on. Well, I'm Ron Hutchcraft. I want to have a word with you today about getting all the way clean. Our word for today from the Word of God, Luke chapter 3. I'm at verse 7. John said to the crowds coming out to be baptized by him, "Produce fruit in keeping with repentance." "What should be done?" the crowd asked. John answered, "The man with two tunics should share with him who has none, and the one who has food should do the same." Tax collectors also came to be baptized. "Teacher," they asked, "what should we do?" "Don't collect any more than you are required to," he told them. Then some soldier asked him, "And what should we do?" And he replied, "Don't extort money and don't accuse people falsely. Be content with your pay." Now the picture here is of people coming to the Jordan River where John the Baptist is preaching, and they're coming to repent of their sins. But John isn't going to let them get away with general repentance. He insists, did you notice, on getting specific. He talks about fruit that is in keeping with repentance. He tells some of them, "I want you to repent of your selfishness about your food and your clothes." He tells a different group, "I want you to repent of your cheating in your business." And he tells some others, "I want you to repent of lying about people and complaining." Many people never really break free of a specific sin because they never come to God and specifically repent of that sin. We kind of like the safety of being general, don't we? "Lord, forgive my many sins, whatever they may be." Do you ever name them? I think God might be saying, like what? Which one are you repenting of? Name the sin. The point is, God calls us to specific repentance. Now, we may have to go back and clean up a sin that we buried instead of dealing with it, maybe a long time ago. But until you've really brought it to the cross, you should not forget it, because once you brought it to the cross, you shouldn't remember it, because God has forgotten it forever at that point. I can't just go to God and say, "Forgive my sins. I'm sorry for my sins." I need to be specific in dealing with that sin. It's this simple. No specifics, no solutions.
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Isaiah chapter 41, verse 10. 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I will help you. 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

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This July 24th and 25th, celebrate Christmas in July with Family Radio. Whether you're relaxing by the pool, heading out on a road trip, or enjoying a backyard barbecue, let the timeless sounds of your favorite Christ-centered Christmas hymns and carols be the soundtrack to your summer. 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

Psalm chapter 41, verse 13. Blessed be the Lord God of Israel, from everlasting to everlasting. Amen and amen.

Hear the word. Reading from Psalm 95, verses 6 through 8. Oh, come, let us worship and bow down. Let us kneel before the Lord our Maker, for He is our God, and we are the people of His pasture and the sheep of His hand. Today, if ye will hear His voice, harden not your heart, as in the provocation, and as in the day of temptation in the wilderness. 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

William Bradbury is a well-known hymn writer. He was born in York, Maine in 1816, came from a godly musical family, and though he worked on his father's farm, Bradbury practiced music constantly, eventually becoming an accomplished organist and choir director himself. Bradbury wrote melodies for many beloved hymns. Probably his best-known hymn, Jesus Loves Me. William added the memorable chorus, "Yes, Jesus loves me. Yes, Jesus loves me. The Bible tells me so."

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Seek, and you will find. Knock, and it will be opened to you. 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

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That was the only book that I could really sit down and read. I read it through countless times with a deeper understanding every time that I would read it. And just this oneness and this closeness with God.

0: 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But for the most part, just having that extended period of time with true oneness with God has changed my life forever. God loves you, even the worst parts of you. Let go and let Him help you.
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How great is the sum of them. If I should count them, they would be more in number than the sand. When I awake, I am still with you. 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

Whatever gain I had, I counted as loss for the sake of Christ. Indeed, I count everything as loss because of the surpassing worth of knowing Christ Jesus, my Lord. For his sake, I've suffered the loss of all things and count them as rubbish in order that I may gain Christ and be found in him, not having a righteousness of my own, but that which comes through faith, that I may know Christ and the power of his resurrection.

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0: Hear the word. Reading from 1 John 5, verses 13 through 15. These things have I written unto you that believe on the name of the Son of God, that ye may know that ye have eternal life, and that ye may believe on the name of the Son of God. And this is the confidence that we have in him, that if we ask anything according to his will, he heareth us. And if we know that he hear us, whatsoever we ask, we know that we have the petitions that we desired of him.
1: Hi, this is Tom Evans, and this last July 4th was very unusual in that it is the 250th anniversary of the signing of the Declaration of Independence. Have you ever considered just how uniquely different these United States are in comparison to every other country in history? Other countries have tried to copy our Constitution and system of government, but have failed because they misunderstand the fundamental importance of liberty and our right to life as given to us by God, our Creator. What was so unique about America's founding was the acknowledgement and dependence of our founders upon God and His natural laws. For those of us who have experienced true liberty, the liberty that frees us from sin and death, we can be grateful that God has placed us in a country that we can therefore boldly declare the news of liberty from death in Christ Jesus. 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

I don't think that you're going to want to share my story. My story is not so fun. Very abusive situation growing up for years and years, never knowing the real love from a mother and father.

Unfortunately, God granted me a special miracle that I was with my mother right before she was ready to leave. And fortunately, at her age, she received the Lord. And I told her if she would just look upon Jesus, he would take you to heaven. And that night she left at 10:30.

0: 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The miracle that I have is Jesus in my heart, knowing that at my age now, I will see my mother in heaven.
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welcome back to another episode of 5 Minutes in Church History. Back in 58 BC, Julius Caesar arrived in Geneva. Now, if you were to arrive in Geneva today, I would suggest 5 sites for you to visit to get a sense of Calvin's Geneva. The first is the site of Calvin's house. It is on Calvin Street, and just outside of where his house would have stood, there is Calvin's well. And it is actually the well from which Calvin would have drawn water. And right near the well is a streetlight. It is the last remaining streetlight of the 16th century streetlights. It really wasn't so much a streetlight as it was holding a fire pot to illumine the street as Calvin made his way back home after a long day at the cathedral. Well, he lived in that house from 1554 to 1564, the time of his death. And after he died, Theodore Beza moved in, and he lived there from 1564 to 1605. The house was demolished in 1706, and a big building was built on the side of it. And today it houses the offices of the secondary schools of Geneva. But there is a plaque, and the street upon which it sits is named Calvin Street. So that's the first site. The second site is where Calvin worked, the Cathedral of St. Peter's. Christianity came to Geneva in 313. And from the 400s on, there was a church on this site. It was in the 1100s that construction began on the cathedral. And in 1536, in the square right in front of the cathedral, the town of Geneva gathered and voted to become a reformed city. And there Calvin preached. And of course, he was followed by Beza again. Next to the cathedral is the auditoire. This was very busy in the 1540s and 1550s. Calvin and Geneva gave the auditoire over to the Italians and the English refugees so they could have services there. And from 1556 to 1559, John Knox preached there. And of course, this is the place where all those who were involved in the Geneva Bible would have attended. Once Knox left, Calvin started lecturing in the auditoire to all the students of the Geneva Academy and College. And then, of course, once again, Beza follows, and he used it to lecture as well. Well, our fourth site is the famous Reformation Wall. This was undertaken in 1909 to commemorate

in as a date, 1559. That was the 1 year when all four of those reformers were in Geneva at the same time. On either side, to the left and to the right, are the various nations which were impacted by the Reformation there at Geneva. And so we start with Germany, and then Holland, and then France, and then the rest of Switzerland. And then on the other side, we have Scotland, America, Britain, and Hungary. And of course, stretching on the wall behind the reformers and these various countries are the words post tenebras lux. Well, that brings us to our fifth and final site. It is the Cannons Arcade and the building right next to the Cannons Arcade. In Calvin's day, this was the armory or the arsenal for the city of Geneva. And today, in the arcade outside of the building, sits five robust cannons. They were not there originally. They were perched on the city walls to protect Geneva, and they've been moved to this place. Today, this building houses the archives of the city of Geneva. And this is very important because in there are the records of all of the underground churches, hundreds of underground churches that were established in France. Pastors would sneak out of France, come to Geneva, get trained, sent back into France with funding from the city, and all of that resulted in a network of underground churches. That's just one of the treasures in the archives. Well, there you have it, five sites in Calvin's Geneva. And I'm Steve Nichols, and thanks for listening to 5 Minutes in Church History.

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0: Romans 10:17 says, "Faith comes by hearing, and hearing by the word of God." Take just a moment now. 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
1: John, chapter 18. When Jesus had spoken these words, he went out with his disciples over the brook Kidron, where there was a garden, which he and his disciples entered. And Judas, who betrayed him, also knew the place, for Jesus often met there with his disciples. Then Judas, having received a detachment of troops and officers from the chief priests and Pharisees, came there with lanterns, torches, and weapons. Jesus, therefore, knowing all things that would come upon him, went forward and said to them, "Whom are you seeking?" They answered him, "Jesus of Nazareth." Jesus said to them, "I am he." And Judas, who betrayed him, also stood with them. Now when he said to them, "I am he," they drew back and fell to the ground. Then he asked them again, "Whom are you seeking?" And they said, "Jesus of Nazareth." Jesus answered, "I have told you that I am he. Therefore, if you seek me, let these go their way, that the saying might be fulfilled which he spoke, 'Of those whom you gave me, I have lost none.'" Then Simon Peter, having a sword, drew it and struck the high priest's servant and cut off his right ear. The servant's name was Malchus. So Jesus said to Peter, "Put your sword into the sheath. Shall I not drink the cup which my Father has given me?" Then the detachment of troops and the captain and the officers of the Jews arrested Jesus and bound him. And they led him away to Annas first, for he was the father-in-law of Caiaphas, who was high priest that year. Now it was Caiaphas who advised the Jews that it was expedient that one man should die for the people. And Simon Peter followed Jesus, and so did another disciple. Now that disciple was known to the high priest, and went with Jesus into the courtyard of the high priest. But Peter stood at the door outside. Then the other disciple, who was known to the high priest, went out and spoke to her who kept the door, and brought Peter in. Then the servant girl who kept the door said to Peter, "You are not also one of this man's disciples, are you?" He said, "I am not." Now the servants and officers who had made a fire of coals stood there, for it was cold, and they warmed themselves. And Peter stood with them and warmed himself. The high priest then asked Jesus about his disciples and his doctrine. Jesus answered him, "I spoke openly to the world. I always taught in synagogues and in the temple where the Jews always meet, and in secret I have said nothing. Why do you ask me? Ask those who have heard me what I said to them. Indeed, they know what I said." And when he had said these things, one of the officers who stood by struck Jesus with the palm of his hand, saying, "Do you answer the high priest like that?" Jesus answered him, "If I have spoken evil, bear witness of the evil. But if well, why do you strike me?" Then Annas sent him bound to Caiaphas, the high priest. Now Simon Peter stood and warmed himself. Therefore they said to him, "You are not also one of his disciples, are you?" He denied it and said, "I am not." One of the servants of the high priest, a relative of him whose ear Peter cut off, said, "Did I not see you in the garden with him?" Peter then denied again, and immediately a rooster crowed. Then they led Jesus from Caiaphas to the praetorium, and it was early morning. But they themselves did not go into the praetorium, lest they should be defiled, but that they might eat the Passover. Pilate then went out to them and said, "What accusation do you bring against this man?" They answered and said to him, "If he were not an evildoer, we would not have delivered him up to you." Then Pilate said to them, "You take him and judge him according to your law." Therefore the Jews said to him, "It is not lawful for us to put anyone to death, that the saying of Jesus might be fulfilled which he spoke, signifying by what death he would die." Then Pilate entered the praetorium again, called Jesus, and said to him, "Are you the king of the Jews?" Jesus answered him, "Are you speaking for yourself about this, or did others tell you this concerning me?" Pilate answered, "Am I a Jew? Your own nation and the chief priests have delivered you to me. What have you done?" Jesus answered, "My kingdom is not of this world. If my kingdom were of this world, my servants would fight so that I should not be delivered to the Jews. But now my kingdom is not from here." Pilate therefore said to him, "Are you a king then?" Jesus answered, "You say rightly that I am a king. For this cause I was born, and for this cause I have come into the world, that I should bear witness to the truth. Everyone who is of the truth hears my voice." Pilate said to him, "What is truth?" And when he had said this, he went out again to the Jews and said to them, "I find no fault in him at all. But you have a custom that I should release someone to you at the Passover. Do you therefore want me to release to you the king of the Jews?" Then they all cried again, saying, "Not this man, but Barabbas." Now Barabbas was a robber. John, chapter 19. So then Pilate took Jesus and scourged him. And the soldiers twisted a crown of thorns and put it on his head. And they put on him a purple robe. Then they said, "Hail, King of the Jews!" And they struck him with their hands. Pilate then went out again and said to them, "Behold, I am bringing him out to you, that you may know that I find no fault in him." Then Jesus came out wearing the crown of thorns and the purple robe, and Pilate said to them, "Behold the man!" Therefore, when the chief priests and officers saw him, they cried out, saying, "Crucify him! Crucify him!" Pilate said to them, "You take him and crucify him, for I find no fault in him." The Jews answered him, "We have a law, and according to our law he ought to die, because he made himself the Son of God." Therefore, when Pilate heard that saying, he was the more afraid, and went again into the praetorium and said to Jesus, "Where are you from?" But Jesus gave him no answer. Then Pilate said to him, "Are you not speaking to me? Do you not know that I have power to crucify you and power to release you?" Jesus answered, "You could have no power at all against me unless it had been given you from above. Therefore, the one who delivered me to you has the greater sin." From then on, Pilate sought to release him, but the Jews cried out, saying, "If you let this man go, you are not Caesar's friend. Whoever makes himself a king speaks against Caesar." When Pilate therefore heard that saying, he brought Jesus out and sat down in the judgment seat in a place that is called the pavement, but in Hebrew, Gabbatha. Now it was the preparation day of the Passover, and about the sixth hour. And he said to the Jews, "Behold your king!" But they cried out, "Away with him! Away with him! Crucify him!" Pilate said to them, "Shall I crucify your king?" The chief priests answered, "We have no king but Caesar." Then he delivered him to them to be crucified. Then they took Jesus and led him away. And he, bearing his cross, went out to a place called the Place of a Skull, which is called in Hebrew Golgotha, where they crucified him and two others with him, one on either side and Jesus in the center. Now Pilate wrote a title and put it on the cross, and the writing was, "Jesus of Nazareth, the King of the Jews." Then many of the Jews read this title, for the place where Jesus was crucified was near the city, and it was written in Hebrew, Greek, and Latin. Therefore the chief priests of the Jews said to Pilate, "Do not write 'the King of the Jews,' but 'He said, I am the King of the Jews.'" Pilate answered, "What I have written, I have written."
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I just remember being in a dark place the whole time. Once I heard cancer, just like, what am I going to do? I got to pull it together and go stand in front of my daughter. You know, she's going to look at me, and she, that little girl would look deep into my eyes. And in this moment, I have no hope. And I just remember right then and there, the Lord just showed up again, and he said, son, we don't know what tomorrow holds. Who are you going to listen to?

0: And I went marching down that hallway, and I looked right in that little girl's eyes, and I said, don't you give up. Just looking back on it, he walked with me through all that. He taught me lessons within the lesson. It was about the bigger picture of who he was in my life. And no one's ever ready for their daughter to die. But I was never ready, and God slowly prepared me. God slowly encouraged me and strengthened me, and he had a plan. He had a plan for me all along.
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1: 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I have seen in the last 3 months such a big change. 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He's just been blessing me so much. I did take a chance, and I really see the fruit of it.
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Only fear the Lord and serve him faithfully with all your heart. For consider what great

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Inside were gifts, a few toys, some clothing, and a book. That shoebox became much more than a Christmas present for that child. 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After receiving the gift, the child was invited to take part in the greatest journey. That's Samaritan Purse's 12-lesson discipleship program. There, they received a New Testament in their own language, learned the truth of the gospel, and were equipped to share the hope of Jesus with family and friends. 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

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Inside were gifts, a few toys, some clothing, and a book. That shoebox became much more than a Christmas present for that child. 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That's Samaritan Purse's 12-lesson discipleship program. There, they received a New Testament in their own language, learned the truth of the gospel, and were equipped to share the hope of Jesus with family and friends. 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

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It is the Lord who goes before you. 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

Now, some of you feel weak. Physically weak, some of you are. You may feel terribly weak spiritually, nearly to the stopping point. And in the face of temptations that come your way, you say to yourself, I don't know what I shall ever do. It seems I can't ever gain the victory over these things.

0: 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I will lift up my eyes to the hills. 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My help comes from the Lord, who made heaven and earth. 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He who keeps you will not slumber.
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Psalm 9, verses 9 and 10. The Lord is a stronghold for the oppressed, a stronghold in times of trouble. And those who know your name put their trust in you. For you, O Lord, have not forsaken those who seek you.

0: 17. Happy is the man that findeth wisdom, and the man that getteth understanding. For the merchandise of it is better than merchandise of silver, and the gain thereof than fine gold. She is more precious than rubies, and all the things that canst desire are not to be compared unto her. Length of days is in her right hand, and in her left hand riches and honor. Her ways are ways of pleasantness, and all her paths are peace.
1: Everyone has a part to play in growing the kingdom of God. Some teach, some pray, some serve. But all of us have the opportunity to support kingdom work through our resources.
2: 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Just thought, well, what if God is big enough to do something in my life? And you know what? I have seen in the last 3 months such a big change. I can feel God's presence. He's just been blessing me so much. I did take a chance, and I really see the fruit of it.
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3: Welcome back to another episode of 5 Minutes in Church History. On this episode, we are going back to October 1740 to a very packed week in that month. The week starts in the home of Jonathan and Sarah Edwards, and in his church there at Northampton, and they have a very special guest. George Whitefield is there, and we have an account of his time. Sarah wrote a letter to her brother James, and in it she writes, "I have seen upwards of 1,000 people hang on his words with breathless silence, broken only by an occasional half-suppressed sob." Sarah Edwards continues, "He impresses the ignorant and not less the educated and refined. It is reported that while the miners of England listened to him, the tears made white furrows down their smutty cheeks. So here our mechanics shut up their shops, and the day laborers throw down their tools to go and hear him preach, and a few return unaffected." Well, one of those laborers is Nathan Cole. Whitefield left the Edwards home and, alongside of Jonathan Edwards, rode horseback down to East Windsor. And Edwards bid adieu to his friend, and he went back home, and Whitefield went on to Middletown, Connecticut, about 30 miles south of East Windsor, right along the Connecticut River. And here enters the story Nathan Cole and his wife, Mrs. Cole. Nathan writes, "Then on a sudden, in the morning about 8 or 9 of the clock, there came a messenger and said, 'Mr. Whitefield is to preach at Middletown this morning.' While I was in my field at work, I dropped my tool and I had in my hand, and I ran home to my wife, telling her to make ready quickly to go and hear Mr. Whitefield preach at Middletown. I then ran to the pasture for my horse with all my might, fearing that we should be too late. Having my horse and with my wife ready, we soon mounted the horse and went forward as fast as that horse could bear. Actually, what husband and wife did was one would run alongside of the horse while the other rode the horse, and then they would switch, and they did this off and on until they made it to Middletown." Nathan Cole picks up the story from there. "When we came within about a half a mile or a mile of the road that comes down to Middletown, on high land I saw before me a cloud or a fog rising. I first thought it came from the great river, but as I came near the road, I heard the noise of something like a low rumbling thunder. and presently found it was the noise of horses' hooves coming down the road. And this cloud, it was a cloud of dust made by their feet. He says this group, and he finds a vacancy, an opening in that river, he says, and he slid his horse into it, and there they arrived, covered in dust, with upwards of 4,000 people, we understand, were there in Middletown to hear Whitfield. Nathan Cole continues that Whitfield looked as if he was clothed with authority from the great God, and a sweet, solemn solemnity sat upon his brow. And hearing him gave my heart a wound. He continues, by God's blessing, my old foundation was broken up, and I saw that my righteousness would not save me. Well, let's go back to that letter from Sarah Edwards, because she adds, I think, a very important point about Whitfield in his impact on these laborers and farmers like Nathan Cole and Mrs. Cole. She writes that a prejudiced person I know might say that this is all theatrical artifice and display, but not so will anyone think who has seen and known him. He is a very devout and godly man, and his only aim seems to be to reach and influence men in the best way. He speaks from a heart aglow with love and pours out a torrent of eloquence, which is almost irresistible. I wish him success in his apostolic career. Well, that's Sarah Edwards on George Whitfield, whom Nathan Cole and his wife rode a horse to hear. And I'm Steve Nichols, and thanks for listening to 5 Minutes in Church History.
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not by works of righteousness which we have done, but according to his mercy he saved us, through the washing of regeneration and renewing of the Holy Spirit. 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

husband and I were really excited about the idea of having children, and things did not unfold the way that we had wanted them to. And it was really, really hard on my heart. And I just felt God was telling me to lay it down, to give it to Him, and that He would take care of us.

0: He used his word to reassure us in Isaiah when he says, "My thoughts are not your thoughts, nor your ways my ways." His ways are higher, he says. And I felt peace in that, knowing that God is in control and that we can trust his ways, that they're better, even when we don't understand it or can't see it at the time. Be still. I just laid down my heartache at his feet, and he was there to pick me back up, to lift me up.
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angels we have heard on high. O come, Emmanuel. Joy to the world. Which one? Which Christ-centered Christmas carol is your favorite? Turn up the joy, because Christmas in July is almost here on Family Radio. For two festive days, July 24th and 25th, we're filling the air with the Christmas hymns and carols you love, all celebrating the birth of our Savior, Jesus Christ. 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

Hebrews 12, verse 28. 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And thus let us offer to God acceptable worship with reverence and awe.

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0: Hi, this is Tom Evans, and this last July 4th was very unusual in that it is the 250th anniversary of the signing of the Declaration of Independence. Have you ever considered just how uniquely different these United States are in comparison to every other country in history? Other countries have tried to copy our Constitution and system of government, but have failed because they misunderstand the fundamental importance of liberty and our right to life as given to us by God, our Creator. What was so unique about America's founding was the acknowledgement and dependence of our founders upon God and His natural laws. For those of us who have experienced true liberty, the liberty that frees us from sin and death, we can be grateful that God has placed us in a country, that we can therefore boldly declare the news of liberty from death in Christ Jesus. 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
2: So many languages are spoken throughout the United States, but how can we share God's word, the Bible, in their native languages? 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
3: Yes, you too, Jenny. 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
2: Yes. Well, Troy, I met you a couple months ago at actually the National Religious Broadcasters Convention. 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And the thing that really stuck out to me was the impact that we are having on our listeners to our Nashville station through Amharic. It's an Ethiopian language that is broadcast through our HD channel to WFRW in Nashville. There was a wonderful testimony that said, "We are deeply grateful. The Bible is now broadcast 24/7 in Amharic. When we hear God's word in the language we first prayed in, it just strengthens us in a way that's hard to describe." And so we're just so encouraged that we're able to partner with you. But Troy, first tell us, what is International Scripture Ministries all about?
3: Well, that's an incredible testimony, too. I can just hear those all day long, Jenny.
2: Yes.
3: Well, International Scripture Ministry, we really are all about just one thing. We distribute the Bible in all the languages of the world because we believe that when people have the Bible in their heart language, their own language, the language their mother speaks to them in, something amazing happens. It becomes alive to them, and that truth becomes their truth, not just a truth, but it's their truth, and it's their word. We forget about that. All of the years before us and those who gave their lives, not only for translation, but also for distribution of the English Bible. What had to happen hundreds of years ago for you and I to just have 17, 18, 20 different versions and types of English Bible? People don't realize that many people in the world, they don't have a Bible in their own heart language. Or if it does exist, they don't know where they can get it. They don't know how to have access to it. And then the one that's most dear to my heart are those that didn't have an opportunity to go to school, Jenny. As much as some estimate, as much as 50% of the world cannot read proficiently. So we can go and give them a printed Bible, but they didn't have an opportunity to go to school and learn how to read the Bible in a way that they can understand it. So by providing it in audio, it's more like their culture. All of their tradition, their songs, their history, it's all passed down through storytelling. And so we call them oral people, but a lot of other languages, and believe it or not, English people we're much more oral people than we want to admit. That's why we listen to these podcasts, right? We love listening.
2: Yes. We love them. Hear the word.
3: That's right. So our partnership has just been amazing. International Scripture Ministries is about distributing the Bible. We have thousands of languages. Of course, we're focusing in our partnership with Family Radio on all those immigrants that speak these other languages that are right here among us. They're the people that we see, we pass by them, we do business with them, and yet we don't take the time to recognize who this person is, what language do they speak. And even if you don't know how to build a conversation with them, you know what I've learned? Hey, you're from Ethiopia? Do you speak Amharic? You live in Nashville? You're probably driving an Uber taking me from the B&A airport to, you know, Brentwood or Franklin, Tennessee.
2: Yes.
3: You're probably from Ethiopia working in an Uber. I know there's people listening right now. There might even be an Uber driver listening right now.
2: Yes.
3: How many people drive Uber that speak another language from another country? How many of them have you ever been able to share the gospel with? Well, maybe you don't know how to, but I can tell you what you can do. Hey, click here to HD4, where we have Amharic playing. We're broadcasting in Amharic. We're also broadcasting in Turkish. And talk to that Uber driver and say simply, turn your radio, or just go to .Bible, .Bible. Just go to .Bible. And people say, well, do I have to spell it out? No, just tell Siri, hey, Siri, take me to .Bible.
2: Great.
3: And it'll take you right there, and it'll give them a Bible in Amharic, in their language. And they just download it. And you'll be amazed at what happens when people get a Bible in their own language.
2: Yes.
3: That they can listen to while they're working and driving in that Uber. I've had a few of them tell me, Jenny, sir, this is like a cold drink of water for me. Mm-hmm. I have not heard my mother tongue from anybody all day long. But when I, after a long, hard day, I turn on the Bible and I'm hotic. And it's like a cold drink of water listening. Even if they're not believers, they still love hearing their own language.
2: That is so beautiful. Troy, how did you get involved in this kind of work? Would you mind sharing a little bit of your background with us? And you actually have a technology background yourself. So how did God lead you to found International Scripture Ministries?
3: Wow. You know, I got radically saved in 1984. And right after that, I knew I wanted to make a difference in the world. So one of my first mission trips, believe it or not, was to take Bibles into China. So in 1987, I used to smuggle Bibles on my body in suitcases, in bags, and take them across the border to get Bibles into the hands of believers in communist China and underground church. And it was during that time that it truly shaped my desire to provide something that we may not be able to speak the language. I could use a translator to preach a sermon, and that would have a great impact and people would be blessed. But if I could leave them the word of God when I left, what a difference that could make. They could teach themselves and grow themselves and be discipled themselves. So my wife and I started doing that in 1987, and throughout our whole life, we began providing scripture, taking it ourselves and doing whatever was necessary. Then fast forwarding, I not only was pastoring, a missions pastor, got involved in global missions for many, many years, but I also then, during the dot-com boom days, long before Google, when Yahoo was the only place you could search on the internet, remember that? AOL?
2: I remember that.
3: I thought, this is amazing. We can preach the gospel here.
2: Yes.
3: This is an amazing thing. So I actually got involved in technology business, and we were always bivocational as pastors as well. And a couple of companies didn't do that well. I had one company did very well. We took it public on NASDAQ, and we did about $50 million a year. We were an explosive online technology company, and we had hundreds of employees and people all over the nation. And we would buy and sell long-distance and dial long-distance cards and calling in other countries. And so we began using technology very early on. I actually created a software. You remember Napster?
2: Yes.
3: We created a thing back in those early 2000s called Audio Bible Ambassador, where you would put the Bible on your computer and you would give us a little bit of your hard drive space, and we would store up audio Bibles on those computers. And then anybody else around the world, if they wanted it, they would get it like they would get their music from Napster and these other services. So it was basically, but we did it, of course, it wasn't pirating. We were doing it legal. But we used the technology. We reached hundreds of thousands of people. Then one day, Steve Jobs stood up and held up this thing called an iPod, and he said, you can put 10,000 songs in your pocket. And a lot of people thought, well, why in the world would I want to do that? But I saw that and said, that's where it's going. We need to put the Bible there. And so during those early days, we took, and I began working with all the great partners that we still work with today, Wycliffe Bible Translators, SIL, Seed Company, Faith Comes by Hearing. And we began assembling all of the Bible content all over the world where these audios are living and put them all into a big digital brain. At the time, we called it the Digital Bible Platform. Today, when most of your listeners have a Bible app, they probably use YouVersion or the Bible.com, a Bible app, or maybe it's Bible Gateway. I was there during all those times. We created, my team, I should say, we created a platform where all the languages, it was the Tower of Babel in reverse. We put all the languages in one digital system, and then we distributed it to all those apps. So when you push play and listen to a Bible, 90% chance that you're going to be listening to an audio Bible that we created.
2: Wow.
3: After we had over 2,000 languages done, hundreds of millions. I think at that time we had 600 million listeners around the world, all the different languages. 97% of the world speak those 2,000 languages. I felt like the Lord put in my heart, now focus on distribution. You got it all in one place. Now focus on access. And that's what we do at ISM. We're focused on creating and leveraging different platforms to provide access. And that's what you're doing at Family Radio with us. People may think, oh, well, I never listened to HD. Oh, but they do in Africa. Oh, and they do in Europe. And they are driving Ubers. And they all have HD. And they are ready and available. They're delivering your Amazon packages for Amazon Prime. And they speak all these different languages. And I went to Family Radio and said, would you help us? Can we reach all the immigrants in America? Because the scripture does tell us, right, Jenny? It says that when the sojourner sojourns among you, in the book of Leviticus, when the sojourner sojourns among you, you shall love the sojourner as yourself, for you were once sojourners in a land that you knew not. Speaking of the children of Israel. And a sojourner is an immigrant.
2: Mm-hmm.
3: And so that's what we're focused on together, is reaching them here.
2: Yes. And Troy, it is. It's so exciting how America is kind of like this melting pot of different cultures. When we all look back to our ancestry, we had immigrants in our ancestry, most likely, unless we're Native Americans, and just that can tell their stories and how they acclimated into the United States. And there's so many other people, as you say, who their native language is not English, but they are living, working, driving Ubers, accessing HD channels, which are unique to radio stations, kind of like an extra channel that broadcasters have to be able to utilize. So it is so exciting what you are doing at International Scripture Ministries. I saw a presentation when I got to meet you at the NRB convention in Nashville a couple months ago. Share with us how you've used technology to get the Bible in all of these native languages. It's really an incredible process.
3: Yes. Well, we've got an amazing team. That's the first thing. We've got teams all over. We work with partners, first of all, that provide access to particular scripture. But then we utilize technology not only to publish it, create it, but we actually are able to then produce at scale and load up into these systems so that a person, if you're using an Android device, that'll come up as an e-reader and you can read that Bible as an e-book. Believe it or not, it's very, very difficult to find certain languages. Even though there's a translation, the printing cost, it might be $130 to get a Bible to somebody that speaks Burmese in East Asia. Well, that's a half a month's salary. So we have to provide it in digital formats as well, not just apps, but EPUBs, and find ways to make it less expensive. That's what we use technology to do. We use machine learning. We actually use artificial intelligence for the purpose of, for example, if a language is more indigenous, what might be 1,800 pages for a full Bible in English might be 2,400 pages in another language. How do you sit down with 1,000 and page by page by page, plan out how to actually create a print-capable product to do that? Well, we use artificial intelligence to say, automatically calculate how many pages this language would take versus this language, and then automatically adjust the spine and tell the printer without us having to build each one by one, we actually use technology that's proprietary to us that allows us to dynamically assign the size all the way down to not only the size, but even mixing the sound effects for a radio show to the millisecond. If the rooster crows here, when Jesus says, Peter, you'll deny me, and then the rooster crows, it happens at this spot in English, but it happens 3 seconds later in this language, or maybe even a full 60 seconds later in this language. We use AI to say, automatically insert that sound effect for that language at this point, this point, this point, this point. It's incredible technology.
2: It is.
3: And I really believe for the first time in human history, we can actually get the Bible and its teachings to every single person in the world, and we can do it in our lifetime because we have the technology to do it. 97% of the world speak one of the languages that we have available. The last 3% is the biggest effort, but we have the ability to even accelerate that part of it and do every language, every tribe, every tongue, and we can get it done in yours and my lifetime. While I'm alive, I want to see every single human on earth. They may not have shoes, they may not have a toilet, but they've got an Android in their back pocket, and we can put a Bible in that phone. That's what we're trying to do.
2: Wow, incredible. Our guest today, Troy Carl, founder and president of International Scripture Ministries, sharing with us about how they are delivering the Bible beyond barriers and the global movement to deliver unhindered access to the Bible to all people in their own language, as well as how you can be a part of it. 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How can our listeners support International Scripture Ministries specifically?
3: Well, that's very kind. First thing, you call up Family Radio and support them. When you give a dollar, when you give of your substance to Family Radio, I can tell you that Family Radio is incredibly generous, allowing us to put our content and programming on their servers. So I would ask you to do that first. But if you do feel led, you can just visit us at ism.bible, ISM, International Scripture Ministries, ism.bible. And that's it. And if you want a Bible, when you go there, obviously, you can just say .Bible and get a Bible in your own language. Everyone should write that down, put it in your pocket, because you're going to meet somebody after you hear this program today. Maybe it's a Saturday and you're listening and you're on your way to, you know, do something with your family. Maybe you're here visiting and you're going to take an Uber over to some location with your family or a group. Just look at the person that's driving and ask them, hey, I hear an accent. Where are you from?
2: Yes.
3: What language do you speak? Oh, I speak English. No. What language does your mother speak?
2: Yes.
3: Oh, we speak Yoruba. Ah, you're from Nigeria. Yes. Well, in Houston, we are broadcasting Yoruba with family. And there are more Yoruba speakers in the Woodlands, Texas, than there are anywhere else in this country. And next time you get in a car, think about, well, here, go to .Bible and let me give you something.
2: Yeah.
3: And that's all you have to do. And watch what the Lord does. It's so simple.
2: Yes. I love that, Troy. That is so exciting. I just love the vision and heart you have for the immigrant. And that's the heart God has that we also need to have for them. What, again, is the first step, whether we're in line with somebody doing our nails who speaks Vietnamese as their native language or in an Uber with someone from another country originally? What is that website that we direct them to and get that gospel spread?
3: It's so easy. .Bible. Can you remember .Bible?
2: Yeah.
3: Just .Bible. DOTBIBLE. And the reason we call it .Bible is very few people even type it. If you're driving, you shouldn't be typing on your phone, right?
2: Yes.
3: You need to just say, you know, hey, Alexa, take me to .Bible. Or, hey, Siri, take me to .Bible. Or just say, take me to .Bible. You can remember that. Just .Bible. And that's where you can get a Bible in any of these languages. And you can share it with anybody you know. And the system will just do it for you. You don't have to know how to navigate it. Just send them there. The system will do it.
2: Oh, that is incredible. Troy, thank you so much for sharing with us today on Family Radio and Community Bridge. This is just amazing to hear how God has used your ministry and just this time in history, right? Yeah. To reach, hopefully, Lord willing, those 50 million first generation immigrants in America with the Bible in their own language. The Lord bless you, brother. And we are just, super excited to be any part of this ministry. Thank you so much.
3: Thank you, Jenny. We are so honored and grateful. I want to thank your listeners for continuing to support Family Radio. 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We appreciate you. God bless.
2: Oh, it's a blessing, Troy. Well, I'm Jenny Burkheiser, and what a blessing it's been for us this weekend on Community Bridge to speak with Troy Carl. He is founder and president of International Scripture Ministries. They're a ministry dedicated to removing any language, technological, or geographical barriers to people being able to access the Bible, and specifically reaching out to those 50 million first-generation immigrants in the United States, many of which are your friends and neighbors. That key word is dot Bible. Have they dot Bible? I don't know. This could be a marketing campaign here, Troy. But dot Bible is the key word. And their website also, if you'd like to go and support their ministry directly or just learn more specifically about it, is ism.bible. Again, I'm Jenny Burkheiser. Thank you for joining us today on Community Bridge here on Family Radio. 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
1: From WYMK Mount Kisco, New York, I'm Jay Rudolph for the Community Bridge, your life, your family, your community.
2: This has met a need for us and my child in a way that we have not been able to find in area churches in our community.
1: Ridgeway Church of White Plains, New York seeks to engage people of all abilities and interests in church participation and kingdom work. One of the ways they do this is through offering a wide variety of ministries and outreach opportunities. The counseling and care pastor at Ridgeway, Andy Mercurio, is my guest today. Pastor Andy, let's start with an initiative called Buddy Break. Could you tell us about it and the need that it's seeking to meet?
2: Sure, I'd be happy to. Buddy Break is an international ministry that cares for families who have children with special needs. It's associated with a national agency called Nathaniel's Hope. And it's basically a respite program for parents with children with special needs to drop off their children at our church program for 2.5 hours. And they get a break. And at times it's much needed because there's a lot of obvious challenges and sometimes incredible joys, but also incredible, struggles. And this is a time for them just to get away, knowing that their children are provided a context for fun, relaxation, and also some Christian faith integration in terms of both loving in Christ's name and sharing some of the truth of Jesus in that context. So it is a ministry that we have once a month at our church, and it meets on a Friday night, and it goes from 6:30 till 9 o'clock. And again, for our program, it is children with intellectual or developmental disabilities or physical disabilities from ages 5 to 20. So right now, it's not a service for adults with special needs. That is something we hope to include in the future. But right now, it is the 5 to 20 age range. And again, it's intellectual developmental disabilities, including autism, Down syndrome, and others, and physical disabilities as well. And we run a program where we have arts and crafts. We have games in the gym. We have a large gym in our church. So there's various stations where the children go. They are assigned a one-on-one buddy that they meet with throughout the night, who has training prior to their onboarding into the program. And it's an opportunity for the children, again, to have a lot of fun in a safe environment with a consistent adult. Or sometimes we might have an older teenager as a buddy. Again, all of this is vetted and trained. And they have the opportunity just to have some fun together, make some new friends. And so if there's interest in that, we would love to invite the community to come. There is an onboarding process with Nathaniel's Hope in terms of an application. There's no fee to this. This is a free ministry service from the church to the community. So I'd say if anyone is interested, they should send me an email. And the best way is my church email, which is Andy, A-N-D-Y, at ridgewaychurch.com, R-I-D-G-E, church.com. And I'd be happy to link you to the Nathaniel's Hope site. Also, there are opportunities to volunteer. You don't have to be part of our church or a member of our church, but there are many folks that have had experience working with children with special needs that would like to volunteer to be a buddy in the program. And if that's of interest for anyone, we would love to dialogue with you and talk about the possibility of you joining our team. And I can honestly say that every time that I am there, I don't know who gets blessed more, the children or the volunteers. Yeah. We need them. And we don't look at this as the disability community that we have to just care for and give to them. We do, but they give to us. And they're part of God's creation. And for those who know Christ, they're part of the body of Christ. And there's so much that we can learn from them, so much that I have learned from the disability community that has been very impactful, I know, in my personal and spiritual life.
1: Yeah, well, I'm sure there are many great testimonials, but I'd love to hear a story about a family or, someone who was blessed by Buddy Break at Ridgeway.
2: Yeah, thank you, Jay. So we have families in our church who have children with special needs, but also, again, you don't have to be part of our church to be part of this ministry. It's a community-invited ministry. And so we have a number of families who come. And I think one of the stories that's very touching for me is that sometimes families with children with special needs, they can be often marginalized or rejected or feeling lonely or disconnected. And sometimes, unfortunately, that may even be in the context of a church. Maybe some churches do not feel comfortable with disabilities or they don't know how to accommodate. So there was one family who came in with a teenage son with autism. Basically, they're a Christian family, but they have not been able for years to attend a church because every church that they've gone to, they have no provision for special needs care. So they came into our Buddy Big program and they saw their child just engaging in such a wonderful way and joyful way with the other children and with the adult volunteers for 2.5 hours and kind of tearfully at the end saying to me, this has met a need for us and my child in a way that we have not been able to find in area churches in our community. So it was just an opportunity for them to express their gratitude that we're providing a service, a ministry that, again, gives the parents a break so that we can care for their children and they can take care of themselves in ways that are important physically and spiritually. So this is just one example of a family that felt very appreciative of an opportunity in a church context to find Christian fellowship and support where they were not finding it elsewhere.
1: I love to hear that. Well, I've got a moment or so left, so I want to just briefly mention something called New Beginnings at Ridgeway, and this is for seniors. I know that senior adults can often experience loneliness and maybe fear of being of little value as they age, and so tell us just briefly about the importance of the New Beginnings program.
2: New Beginnings is a wonderful program in our church that we're blessed to have. It is a ministry for folks 55 and older. And as you mentioned, you know, the senior age, it's kind of a, some call it the gray wave. It is the baby boom generation that is getting older. And as you know, people are living longer today than they were 20, 30 years ago. And so we have in our senior community a lot of folks that experience a combination of loss and loneliness. Loss in terms of maybe loss of health, retirement loss and change, maybe loss of loved ones who have gone to be with the Lord or loss of family members. And with that loss, there's a lot of grief, a lot of transition. And so the need as folks go into their late 50s, 60s, 70s, 80s, and even 90s today is this growing sense of disconnection and loneliness. You know, what value does retirement mean that I'm done? In a Christian faith community, we don't believe that. We believe that the senior community has so much to offer the younger generation. So this is a time for seniors to get together. We meet at the church every Thursday from 10 to 11:30 for a Bible study. We do have a part-time pastor, a senior pastor, who's ordained, who leads the study. It's a time of refreshment, fellowship, some food, and a good study in God's Word. And then once a month, the third Wednesday of each month from 12 to 2, there is a luncheon. And the seniors that come have just found wonderful sense of support. Some of them don't drive or can't drive, so they carpool together. And it's a great time to just kind of share together life as a senior, to pray for each other, and provide practical needs. So if somebody is unable to drive and they have to go to a doctor's appointment or they need some referrals for some agencies to help them, it's just a network of support, both biblically on a faith-based basis and also just tangibly, practically with the growing needs that senior life often brings to us. So we're very blessed and honored to have this opportunity at our church. This is open, Jay, if I can say, to anyone in the community. We are a larger church, so we have a lot of ministries like New Beginnings and Buddy Break that, again, you don't have to be part of our church. You can come and just be part of something that we have.
1: Well, that's great. Well, my thanks to Counseling and Care Pastor Andy Mercurio at Ridgeway Alliance Church of White Plains, New York. For more information, visit ridgewaychurch.com. This has been Community Bridge from Mount Kisco, New York on WYMK and Family Radio.
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1: Open the Bible with Colin Smith.
2: In answer to the question, what do you believe about the church? The Heidelberg Catechism says, I believe that the Son of God, through his Spirit and Word, out of the entire human race, from the beginning of the world to its end, gathers, protects, and preserves for himself a community chosen for eternal life and united in true faith. And of this community, I am and always will be a living member. I can't imagine a greater privilege than that. When you believe in Jesus Christ, you become part of his church. And God's purpose is fulfilled as we worship and serve him in local congregations. Jesus loves the church, and if we're his friends, we will love her too.
1: Is there someone in your life who needs to know the God of the Bible and might be open to take a journey through the Bible with you? Invite them to openthebible.org.
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These things I have spoken to you, that in me you may have peace. 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

0: president of International Scripture Ministries, which is actually a partner of Family Radio and sharing the gospel to every people in every language throughout the world, but especially in the United States. So welcome to Community Bridge, and it's so great to have you and see you again, Troy.
1: Yes, you too, Jenny. It's always a pleasure.
0: Yes. Well, Troy, I met you a couple months ago at actually the National Religious Broadcasters Convention. I was so excited because Family Radio has started a partnership with International Scripture Ministries on several of our stations' HD channels. And the thing that really stuck out to me was the impact that we are having on our listeners to our Nashville station through Amharic. It's an Ethiopian language that is broadcast through our HD channel to WFRW in Nashville. There was a wonderful testimony that said, "We are deeply grateful. The Bible is now broadcast 24/7 in Amharic. When we hear God's word in the language we first prayed in, it just strengthens us in a way that's hard to describe." And so we're just so encouraged that we're able to partner with you. But Troy, first tell us, what is International Scripture Ministries all about?
1: Well, that's an incredible testimony, too. I can just hear those all day long, Jenny.
0: Yes.
1: Well, International Scripture Ministry, we really are all about just one thing. We distribute the Bible in all the languages of the world because we believe that when people have the Bible in their heart language, their own language, the language their mother speaks to them in, something amazing happens. It becomes alive to them, and that truth becomes their truth, not just a truth, but it's their truth, and it's their word. We forget about that. All of the years before us and those who gave their lives, not only for translation, but also for distribution of the English Bible. What had to happen

0: How many people drive Uber that speak another language from another country? How many of them have you ever been able to share the gospel with? Well, maybe you don't know how to, but I can tell you what you can do. Hey, click here to HD4, where we have Amharic playing. We're broadcasting in Amharic. We're also broadcasting in Turkish. And talk to that Uber driver and say simply, turn your radio, or just go to .bible, .bible. Just go to .bible. And people say, well, do I have to spell it out? No, just tell Siri, hey, Siri, take me to .bible.
1: Great.
0: And it'll take you right there. And it'll give them a Bible in Amharic, in their language. And they just download it. And you'll be amazed at what happens when people get a Bible in their own language.
1: Yes.
0: That they can listen to while they're working and driving in that Uber. I've had a few of them tell me, Jenny, it's, sir, this is like a cold drink of water for me. Mm-hmm. I have not heard my mother tongue from anybody all day long. But when I, after a long, hard day, I turn on the Bible and I'm hot, and it's like a cold drink of water listening. Even if they're not believers, they still love hearing their own language.
1: That is so beautiful. Troy, how did you get involved in this kind of work? Would you mind sharing a little bit of your background with us? And you actually have a technology background yourself. So how did God lead you to found International Scripture Ministries?
0: Wow. You know, I got radically saved in 1984. And right after that, I knew I wanted to make a difference in the world. So one of my first mission trips, believe it or not, was to take Bibles into China. So in 1987, I used to smuggle Bibles on my body in suitcases, in bags, and take them across the border to get Bibles into the hands of believers in communist China and underground church. And it was during that time that it truly shaped my desire to provide something that we may not be able to speak the language. I could use a translator to preach a sermon, and that would have a great impact and people would be blessed. But if I could leave them the word of God when I left, what a difference that could make. They could teach themselves and grow themselves and be discipled themselves. So we started, my wife and I started doing that in 1987, and throughout our whole life, we began providing scripture, taking it ourselves and doing whatever was necessary. Then, fast forwarding, I not only was pastoring, a missions pastor, got involved in global missions for many, many years, but I also then, during the dot-com boom days, long before Google, when Yahoo was the only place you could search on the internet, remember that? AOL?
1: I remember that.
0: I thought, this is amazing. We can preach the gospel here.
1: Yes.
0: This is an amazing thing. So I actually got involved in technology business, and we were always bivocational as pastors as well. And a couple of companies didn't do that well. I had one company did very well. We took it public on NASDAQ, and we did about $50 million a year. We were an explosive online technology company, and we had hundreds of employees and people all over the nation. And we would buy and sell long distance and dial long distance cards and calling in other countries. And so we began using technology very early on. I actually created a software. You remember Napster?
1: Yes.
0: We created a thing back in those early 2000s called Audio Bible Ambassador, where you would put the Bible on your computer and you would give us a little bit of your hard drive space, and we would store up audio Bibles on those computers. And then anybody else around the world, if they wanted it, they would get it like they would get their music from Napster and these other services. So it was basically, but we did it, of course, it wasn't pirating. We were doing it legal. But we used the technology. We reached hundreds of thousands of people. Then one day, Steve Jobs stood up and held up this thing called an iPod. And he said, you can put 10,000 songs in your pocket. And a lot of people thought, well, why in the world would I want to do that? But I saw that and said, that's where it's going. We need to put the Bible there. And so during those early days, we took, and I began working with all the great partners that we still work with today, Wycliffe Bible Translators, SIL, Seed Company, Faith Comes by Hearing. And we began assembling all of the Bible content all over the world where these audios are living, and put them all into a big digital brain. At the time, we called it the Digital Bible Platform. Today, when most of your listeners have a Bible app, they probably use YouVersion or the Bible.com, a Bible app, or maybe it's Bible Gateway. I was there during all those times. We created, my team, I should say, we created a platform where all the languages, it was the Tower of Babel in reverse. We put all the languages in one digital system, And then we distributed it to all those apps. So when you push play and listen to a Bible, 90% chance that you're going to be listening to an audio Bible that we created.
1: Wow.
0: After we had over 2,000 languages done, hundreds of millions. I think at that time we had 600 million listeners around the world, all the different languages. 97% of the world speak those 2,000 languages. I felt like the Lord put in my heart, now focus on distribution. You got it all in one place. Now focus on access. And that's what we do at ISM. We're focused on creating and leveraging different platforms to provide access. And that's what you're doing at Family Radio with us. People may think, oh, well, I never listened to HD. Oh, but they do in Africa. Oh, and they do in Europe. And they are driving Ubers. And they all have HD. And they are ready and available. They're delivering your Amazon packages for Amazon Prime. And they speak all these different languages. And I went to Family Radio and said, would you help us? Can we reach all the immigrants in America? Because the scripture does tell us, right, Jenny? It says that when the sojourner sojourns among you, in the book of Leviticus, when the sojourner sojourns among you, you shall love the sojourner as yourself, for you were once sojourners in a land that you knew not. Speaking of the children of Israel. And a sojourner is an immigrant.
1: Mm-hmm.
0: And so that's what we're focused on together, is reaching them here.
1: Yes. And Troy, it is. It's so exciting how America is kind of like this melting pot of different cultures. When we all look back to our ancestry, we had immigrants in our ancestry, most likely, unless we're Native Americans, and just that can tell their stories and how they acclimated into the United States. And there's so many other people, as you say, who their native language is not English, but they are living, working, driving Ubers, accessing HD channels, which are unique to radio stations, kind of like an extra channel that broadcasters have to be able to utilize. So it is so exciting what you are doing at International Scripture Ministries. I saw a presentation when I got to meet you at the NRB convention in Nashville a couple months ago. Share with us how you've used technology to get the Bible in all of these native languages. It's really an incredible process.
0: Yes. Well, we've got an amazing team. That's the first thing. We've got teams all over. We work with partners, first of all, that provide access to particular scripture. But then we utilize technology not only to publish it, create it, but we actually are able to then produce at scale and load up into these systems so that a person, if you're using an Android device, that'll come up as an e-reader and you can read that Bible as an e-book. Believe it or not, it's very, very difficult to find certain languages. Even though there's a translation, the printing cost, it might be $130 to get a Bible to somebody that speaks Burmese in East Asia. Well, that's a half a month's salary. So we have to provide it in digital formats as well, not just apps, but EPUBs, and find ways to make it less expensive. That's what we use technology to do. We use machine learning. We actually use artificial intelligence for the purpose of, for example, if a language is more indigenous, what might be 1,800 pages for a full Bible in English might be 2,400 pages in another language. How do you sit down with 1,000 and page by page by page, plan out how to actually create a print-capable product to do that? Well, we use artificial intelligence to say, automatically calculate how many pages this language would take versus this language, and then automatically adjust the spine and tell the printer, without us having to build each one by one, we actually use technology that's proprietary to us that allows us to dynamically assign the size all the way down to not only the size, but even mixing the sound effects for a radio show to the millisecond. If the rooster crows here, when Jesus says, Peter, you'll deny me, and then the rooster crows, it happens at this spot in English, but it happens 3 seconds later in this language, or maybe even a full 60 seconds later in this language. We use AI that say automatically insert that sound effect for that language at this point, this point, this point, this point. It's incredible technology.
1: It is.
0: And I really believe for the first time in human history, we can actually get the Bible and its teachings to every single person in the world. And we can do it in our lifetime because we have the technology to do it. 97% of the world speak one of the languages that we have available. The last 3% is the biggest effort, but we have the ability to even accelerate that part of it and do every language, every tribe, every tongue, and we can get it done in yours and my lifetime. While I'm alive, I want to see every single human on earth. They may not have shoes, they may not have a toilet, but they've got an Android in their back pocket, and we can put a Bible in that phone. That's what we're trying to do.
1: Wow, incredible. Our guest today, Troy Carl, founder and president of International Scripture Ministries, sharing with us about how they are delivering the Bible beyond barriers and the global movement to deliver unhindered access to the Bible to all people in their own language, as well as how you can be a part of it. Troy, Family Radio is a partner with you in a couple of our markets throughout the United States. How can our listeners support International Scripture Ministries specifically?
0: Well, that's very kind. First thing, you call up Family Radio and support them. When you give a dollar, when you give of your substance to Family Radio, I can tell you that Family Radio is incredibly generous, allowing us to put our content and programming on their servers. So I would ask you to do that first. But if you do feel led, you can just visit us at ism.bible, ISM, International Scripture Ministries, ism.bible. And that's it. And if you want a Bible, when you go there, obviously, you can just say .Bible and get a Bible in your own language. Everyone should write that down, put it in your pocket, because you're going to meet somebody after you hear this program today. Maybe it's a Saturday and you're listening and you're on your way to, you know, do something with your family. Maybe you're here visiting and you're going to take an Uber over to some location with your family or a group. Just look at the person that's driving and ask them, hey, I hear an accent. Where are you from?
1: Yes.
0: What language do you speak? Oh, I speak English. No. What language does your mother speak?
1: Yes.
0: Oh, we speak Yoruba. Ah, you're from Nigeria. Yes. Well, in Houston, we are broadcasting Yoruba with family. And there are more Yoruba speakers in the Woodlands, Texas, than there are anywhere else in this country. And next time you get in a car, think about, well, here, go to .Bible and let me give you something.
1: Yeah.
0: And that's all you have to do. And watch what the Lord does. It's so simple.
1: Yes, I love that. I love that, Troy. That is so exciting. I just love the vision and heart you have for the immigrant. And that's the heart God has that we also need to have for them. What, again, is the first step, whether we're in line with somebody doing our nails who speaks Vietnamese as their native language, or in an Uber with someone from another country originally? What is that website that we direct them to and get that gospel spread?
0: It's so easy. .Bible. Can you remember .Bible?
1: Yeah.
0: Just .Bible. D-O-T-B-I-B-L-E. And the reason we call it .Bible is very few people even type it. If you're driving, you shouldn't be typing on your phone, right?
1: Yes.
0: You need to just say, you know, hey, Alexa, take me to .Bible. Or, hey, Siri, take me to .Bible. Or just say, take me to .Bible. You can remember that. Just .Bible. And that's where you can get a Bible in any of these languages. And you can share it with anybody you know. And the system will just do it for you. You don't have to know how to navigate it. Just send them there. The system will do it.
1: Oh, that is incredible. Troy, thank you so much for sharing with us today on Family Radio and Community Bridge. This is just amazing to hear how God has used your ministry and just this time in history, right? Yeah. To reach, hopefully, Lord willing, those 50 million first generation immigrants in America with the Bible in their own language. The Lord bless you, brother. And we are just, super excited to be any part of this ministry. Thank you so much.
0: Thank you, Jenny. We are so honored and grateful. I want to thank your listeners for continuing to support Family Radio. 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We appreciate you. God bless.
1: Oh, it's a blessing, Troy. Well, I'm Jenny Burkheiser, and what a blessing it's been for us this weekend on Community Bridge to speak with Troy Carl. He is founder and president of International Scripture Ministries. They're a ministry dedicated to removing any language, technological, or geographical barriers to people being able to access the Bible, and specifically reaching out to those 50 million first-generation immigrants in the United States, many of which are your friends and neighbors. That key word is .Bible. Have they .Bible? I don't know. This could be a marketing campaign here, Troy. But .Bible is the key word. And their website also, if you'd like to go and support their ministry directly or just learn more specifically about it, is ism.com. audiobible.bible. Again, I'm Jenny Burkheiser. Thank you for joining us today on Community Bridge here on Family Radio. 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
1: I'm speaking today to Bernice Varela, Executive Director of Crossroads for Women in Albuquerque, New Mexico. I'm Carmen Schantz with Family Radio Community Bridge. 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
2: Thank you for having me.
1: What is your mission?
2: Well, the short version is to break cycles and build lives, but our long version is we provide comprehensive and integrated services to women who are emerging from incarceration so that we can help them achieve safe, healthy, and fulfilling lives for themselves and their children.
1: How did Crossroads get its start?
2: So Crossroads started in 1997. It was started by a couple of lawyers that were working inside of the judicial system, and they started to recognize that there was a pattern of women or a cycle of women who continually went in and out of incarceration. And there wasn't really a lot of supports for them whenever they would return to the community. So these lawyers kind of got together. They were able to get a grant, and that's kind of how it started. They started off with one small building and a couple of beds, and it just continued to grow from there.
1: And we will talk about what you are doing now today. It's quite impressive, but I guess there's still a need for programs such as yours in Albuquerque today.
2: Yes, absolutely. So women make up about 9% of the inmate population in New Mexico, and the Department of Corrections has a goal to reduce recidivism by at least 10%. So to achieve this, they started looking at things like programming and what can we do for on the rehabilitation side to break this cycle. And, you know, programs like Crossroads for Women's, we do evidence-based programming and vocational training to kind of help reduce that rate. You know, that is on our transitional communities. In our outpatient, we serve any woman that walks through the door. And we see a lot of women with like homelessness, domestic violence, and, you know, 36% of women in New Mexico experience domestic violence. And in many cases, this is a huge factor that leads to homelessness. So definitely a need there.
1: How does one apply for your program? And do you start working with a client before they are released or once they are released?
2: So for our transitional housing program, the caseworkers from the jails or the prisons support the women in filling out an application. And then our transitional program administrator sets up a Zoom call while the women are still incarcerated. And they do an interview to ensure that this is the space for them whenever they're released. So while they're in prison, we don't technically work with them because they have caseworkers, but we do start the process since they're incarcerated to be able to support them. For our outpatient program, they can simply walk through the front door, say, I need help, or I want support, or I need this, and we will get them set up with our screening and intake and start the process.
1: Women who are incarcerated likely have families, probably children at times. Do you work with the families and the children to help with reunification or support in any way?
2: So in our transitional program, our main focus is the woman that is coming out of prison or jail. So while they're in our program, we do support family visits. We don't really work with the families. We end up forming relationships with them through the constant visits. In our outpatient program, the women do bring their children with them to groups. We have a playroom for them. Any services that the children need, our caseworkers will help them if they need to be tested for any, you know, maybe autism or they're needing school supplies, something as simple as that. We absolutely help with things like that. We'll help get them into family therapy if needed. So yeah, they're very different on both ends of the spectrum.
1: Do you work with jails and prisons? Who do you typically draw from?
2: Yes, so we work with jails, prisons, and with federal probation and parole. So all over New Mexico, basically, anywhere in New Mexico where there's a jail or prison and they get referred to us, we will take them. And then on the other end, we work with federal probation and parole, and they send us individuals as well.
1: My understanding is that when someone is released, they are released into a specific county or community, and they have to get permission to go outside that county. Can you accept anyone within New Mexico, or are there certain rules or regulations as far as where they can be resettled?
2: We'll accept anyone. If they are still incarcerated and they get accepted into our program, then they will receive a probation officer from either Valencia County if they're in our Los Lunas program, or they will get one in Albuquerque if they're in our Maya's program. Once they're assigned a probation officer in either of these facilities, then if they wanted to leave the county, they would need a special pass.
1: Well, you do have a number of programs, and you've already kind of hinted at your transitional living program, but let's kind of talk about some of the programs. Let's talk about transitional living. How does that work? And it sounds like you have more than one location.
2: So our transitional communities, those are one-year programs for justice-involved women, and we collaborate with the New Mexico Department of Corrections. We have two facilities. We have one in Los Lunas. We call that one Pavilions, and we have one in Albuquerque that we call Maya's Place. In both of these, they receive case management groups, peer support, clinical support, vocational support, LSAAs. We get them set up with, you know, bank accounts, with budgeting, with everything possible to help them with their independence. These transitional communities are only for women who are on probation or parole. But our outpatient setting, we have our Phoenix program. In that one, it's one-on-one case management support. We kind of follow a psychosocial rehabilitation model, like a clubhouse model for our groups. And so we focus a lot on the social reintegration into the community. And we do a lot of outings. Every Wednesday, there is a different trip into the community where the women can see what's out in the community as far as resources, but also learning how to reintegrate without substance abuse or without the challenges that sometimes come from being so disconnected from community. You know, recently we had the ladies, they went to a self-defense class that was taught by a few MMA artists from New Mexico, and they visited museums, community centers. They've gone to the Isotopes game and Zumba classes, just to name a few things. But we really focus on that because that community reintegration is one of the big steps to getting into independence again. And then our last program, which is our Community Connections Supportive Housing Program. This is a collaboration between Crossroads for Women and Bernalillo County, where the clients will receive a housing voucher from Bernalillo County, and we provide the supportive services to ensure that they stay in those houses and they keep their support system. You know, the Community Connections Supportive Housing Program is for women who are high utilizers of the justice system or the mental health system. And so we do intensive case management to ensure that they can continue to live independently with, and most of the time with their children.
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1: Open the Bible with Colin Smith.
2: In answer to the question, what do you believe about the church? The Heidelberg Catechism says, I believe that the Son of God, through his Spirit and Word, out of the entire human race, from the beginning of the world to its end, gathers, protects, and preserves for himself a community chosen for eternal life and united in true faith. And of this community, I am and always will be a living member. I can't imagine a greater privilege than that. When you believe in Jesus Christ, you become part of his church. And God's purpose is fulfilled as we worship and serve him in local congregations. Jesus loves the church, and if we're his friends, we will love her too.
1: Is there someone in your life who needs to know the God of the Bible and might be open to take a journey through the Bible with you? Invite them to openthebible.org.
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Blessed is the man who trusts in him. 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

1 John chapter 3, verse 1. 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

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In everything, give thanks. 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

0: hopeless.
1: Colossians 1, verse 13. 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
1: Bless the Lord, O my soul, and forget not all his benefits. 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

Well, you know, my brother Dave was always one of those people who took the rough path. One day, I got a call from Dave, and Dave said, "Kevin, you aren't going to believe it. It's like I finally get it about God." And in the background, blaring over the radio, was Mercy Me's song, "I Can Only Imagine."

0: few weeks later, we were waiting for him to come to a football game, and he never showed up. We got word later that he had passed away and gone home to heaven, and I had the privilege of sharing with my parents, "Don't worry, Dave is with the Lord."
1: Therefore, if anyone is in Christ, he is a new creation. Old things have passed away. Behold, all things have become new.
2: I can only imagine.
0: Because God is faithful. 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

Therefore, my beloved brethren, be steadfast, immovable, always abounding in the work of the Lord, knowing that your labor is not in vain in the Lord. 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

I will bless the Lord at all times. His praise shall continually be in my mouth. My soul shall make her boast in the Lord. The humble shall hear thereof and be glad. O magnify the Lord with me, and let us exalt his name together. I sought the Lord, and he heard me, and delivered me from all my fears. Reading from Psalm 34, verses 1 through 4.

0: Everyone has a part to play in growing the kingdom of God. Some teach, some pray, some serve. But all of us have the opportunity to support kingdom work through our resources.
1: I made a choice to pledge, just thought, well, what if God is big enough to do something in my life? And you know what? I have seen in the last 3 months such a big change. I can feel God's presence. He's just been blessing me so much. I did take a chance, and I really see the fruit of it.
0: You know, giving is meant to be a joyful experience. 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

Years ago, I remember hearing R.C. Sproul say, "God is more holy than you imagine he is, and you are more sinful than you believe you are." I'm Bob Lapine from Mornings on Family Radio. 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

Have you ever heard a song that brought you back to another time in your life? 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

Galatians chapter 6. 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
2: Tom Evans, and this last July 4th was very unusual in that it is the 250th anniversary of the signing of the Declaration of Independence. Have you ever considered just how uniquely different these United States are in comparison to every other country in history? Other countries have tried to copy our Constitution and system of government, but have failed because they misunderstand the fundamental importance of liberty and our right to life as given to us by God, our Creator. What was so unique about America's founding was the acknowledgement and dependence of our founders upon God and His natural laws. For those of us who have experienced true liberty, the liberty that frees us from sin and death, we can be grateful that God has placed us in a country, that we can therefore boldly declare the news of liberty from death in Christ Jesus. 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
4: One of the discussions I get in all the time with people is whether Satan can actually perform miracles. 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

Isaiah 41, verse 10. 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I will strengthen you. I will help you. I will uphold you with my righteous right hand.

But he said to me, my grace is sufficient for you, for my strength is made perfect in weakness. Therefore, most gladly, I will rather boast in my infirmities, that the power of Christ may rest upon me. 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
1: The world around you may change, but God's Word never changes. 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Today's Bible reading will be from the book of Isaiah, chapters 34 to 36.

0: Come near, ye nations, to hear and hearken, ye people. Let the earth hear and all that is therein, the world and all things that come forth of it. For the indignation of the Lord is upon all nations, and his fury upon all their armies. He hath utterly destroyed them, he hath delivered them to the slaughter. Their slain also shall be cast out, and their stink shall come up out of their carcasses, and the mountains shall be melted with their blood, and all the host of heaven shall be dissolved, and the heavens shall be rolled together as a scroll, and all their host shall fall down, as the leaf falleth from off the vine, and as the falling fig from the fig tree. For my sword shall be bathed in heaven. Behold, it shall come down upon Idumea, and upon the people of my curse to judgment. The sword of the Lord is filled with blood. It is made fat with fatness, and with the blood of lambs and goats, with the fat of the kidneys of rams, for the Lord hath a sacrifice in Bozrah, and a great slaughter in the land of Idumea. And the unicorns shall come down with them, and the bullocks with the bulls, and their land shall be soaked with blood, and their dust made fat with fatness. For it is the day of the Lord's vengeance, and the year of recompenses for the controversy of Zion. And the streams thereof shall be turned into pitch, and the dust thereof into brimstone, and the land thereof shall become burning pitch. It shall not be quenched night nor day. The smoke thereof shall go up forever. From generation to generation it shall lie waste. None shall ever pass through it forever and ever. But the cormorant and the bittern shall possess it. The owl also and the raven shall dwell in it. And he shall stretch out upon it the line of confusion and the stones of emptiness. They shall call the nobles thereof to the kingdom, but none shall be there, and all her princes shall be nothing. And thorns shall come up in her palaces, nettles and brambles in the fortresses thereof, and it shall be an habitation of dragons and a court for owls. The wild beasts of the desert shall also meet with the wild beasts of the island, and the satyr shall cry to his fellow. The screech owl also shall rest there, and find for herself a place of rest. There shall the great owl make her nest, and lay, and hatch, and gather under her shadow. There shall the vultures also be gathered, every one with her mate. Seek ye out of the book of the Lord, and read. No one of these shall fail, none shall want her mate, for my mouth hath commanded, and his spirit hath gathered them. And he hath cast the lot for them, and his hand hath divided it unto them by line. They shall possess it forever. From generation to generation shall they dwell therein. The wilderness and the solitary place shall be glad for them, and the desert shall rejoice and blossom as the rose. It shall blossom abundantly and rejoice even with joy and singing. The glory of Lebanon shall be given unto it, the excellency of Carmel and Sharon. They shall see the glory of the Lord, and the excellency of our God. Strengthen ye the weak hands, and confirm the feeble knees. Say to them that are of a fearful heart, Be strong, fear not. Behold, your God will come with vengeance, even God with a recompense. He will come and save you. Then the eyes of the blind shall be opened, and the ears of the deaf shall be unstopped. Then shall the lame man leap as an hart, and the tongue of the dumb sing. For in the wilderness shall waters break out, and streams in the desert. And the parched ground shall become a pool, and the thirsty land springs of water. In the habitation of dragons where each lay shall be grass with reeds and rushes. And an highway shall be there, and a way, and it shall be called the way of holiness. The unclean shall not pass over it, but it shall be for those. The wayfaring men, though fools, shall not err therein. No lion shall be there, nor any ravenous beast shall go up thereon. It shall not be found there, but the redeemed shall walk there. And the ransomed of the Lord shall return, and come to Zion with songs and everlasting joy upon their heads. They shall obtain joy and gladness, and sorrow and sighing shall flee away. Now it came to pass in the 14th year of King Hezekiah that Sennacherib, king of Assyria, came up against all the defensed cities of Judah and took them. And the king of Assyria sent Rabshakeh from Lachish to Jerusalem unto King Hezekiah with a great army. And he stood by the conduit of the upper pool in the highway of the fuller's field. Then came forth unto him Eliakim, Hilkiah's son, which was over the house, and Shebna the scribe, and Joah, Asaph's son, the recorder. And Rabshakeh said unto them, Say ye now to Hezekiah, Thus saith the great king, the king of Assyria, What confidence is this wherein thou trustest? I say, sayest thou, but they are but vain words. I have counsel and strength for war. Now on whom dost thou trust that thou rebellest against me? Lo, thou trustest in the staff of this broken reed, on Egypt, whereon if a man lean, it will go into his hand and pierce it. So is Pharaoh king of Egypt to all that trust in him. But if thou say to me, We trust in the Lord our God, is it not he whose high places and whose altars Hezekiah hath taken away, and said to Judah and to Jerusalem, Ye shall worship before this altar? Now therefore give pledges, I pray thee, to my master the king of Assyria, and I will give thee 2,000 horses, if thou be able on thy part to set riders upon them. How then wilt thou turn away the face of one captain of the least of my master's servants, and put thy trust on Egypt for chariots and for horsemen? And am I now come up without the Lord against this land to destroy it? The Lord said unto me, Go up against this land and destroy it. Then said Eliakim and Shebna and Joah unto Rabshakeh, Speak, I pray thee, unto thy servants in the Syrian language, for we understand it. And speak not to us in the Jews' language, in the ears of the people that are on the wall. But Rabshakeh said, Hath my master sent me to thy master, and to thee, to speak these words? Hath he not sent me to the men that sit upon the wall, that they may eat their own dung, and drink their own piss with you? Then Rabshakeh stood and cried with a loud voice in the Jews' language, and said, Hear ye the words of the great king, the king of Assyria. Thus saith the king, Let not Hezekiah deceive you, for he shall not be able to deliver you. Neither let Hezekiah make you trust in the Lord, saying, The Lord will surely deliver us. This city shall not be delivered into the hand of the king of Assyria. Hearken not to Hezekiah, for thus saith the king of Assyria, Make an agreement with me by a present, and come out to me, and eat every one of his vine, and every one of his fig tree, and drink ye every one the waters of his own cistern, until I come and take you away to a land like unto your own land, a land of corn and wine, a land of bread and vineyards. Beware, lest Hezekiah persuade you, saying, The Lord will deliver us. Hath any of the gods of the nations delivered his land out of the hand of the king of Assyria? Where are the gods of Hamath and Arphad? Where are the gods of Sepharvaim? And have they delivered Samaria out of my hand? Who are they among all the gods of these lands that have delivered their land out of my hand, that the Lord should deliver Jerusalem out of my hand? But they held their peace, and answered him not a word. For the king's commandment was, saying, Answer him not. Then came Eliakim the son of Hilkiah, that was over the household, and Shebna the scribe, and Joah the son of Asaph the recorder, to Hezekiah with their clothes rent, and told him the words of Rabshakeh.
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O come, Emmanuel. 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Which one? 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

Psalm 46, 1 through 3. God is our refuge and strength, a very present help in trouble. Therefore, we will not fear, though the earth gives way, though the mountains be moved into the heart of the sea, though its waters roar and foam, though the mountains tremble at its swell.

0: Hear the word. Reading from Philippians 4, verses 4 through 7. Rejoice in the Lord always. And again I say, rejoice. Let your moderation be known unto all men. The Lord is at hand. Be careful for nothing, but in everything, by prayer and supplication, with thanksgiving, let your requests be made known unto God. And the peace of God, which passeth all understanding, shall keep your hearts and minds through Christ Jesus.
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0: Philippians 3 verse 8. Indeed, I count everything as loss because of the surpassing worth of knowing Christ Jesus, my Lord.
1: You know, we often talk about letting go, but you have to take that next step of really acting on it and doing something about it. And do you really want to be free in your life? Do you really want to move on from whatever might be binding you down at that moment that you're hanging on to? Sometimes it's easier to hang on to stuff and pain in our lives because it's just comfortable. We've been in that place for so long. It's comfortable and it's all we know. But you have to take a step past that, get out of your comfort zone and say, this is another season of my life and I am going to let go. I am going to surrender my pride, the things that I want to do, the control in my life. I'm going to surrender everything and I'm going to actively take a step today and lay this down at the altar before your feet and say, do something beautiful with my life as I let go.

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0: You've got people you would never go on vacation with sitting next to you, and you wouldn't like it if you did, but there they are. And you've got young people, and you've got elderly people that are trying hard to keep with the program, and we're all put together there.
1: Bless the Lord, oh my soul, oh my soul.
0: When the word comes, let us worship God, then suddenly status, age, gender, financial capacity, it's gone. And that's the exciting thing about it. And children get a grasp of that as well.
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1: Two starting points. This is Ken Ham, a missionary to our evolutionized culture and even the church. As we've seen this week, science is knowledge about the natural world we gain from our five senses. But this definition has been hijacked, so now many people think it's the search for natural explanations. This excludes God and the supernatural completely. But this isn't a scientific idea. When people start with this idea that there must be natural explanations for everything, they're appealing to naturalism, and that's a religious starting point. They assume there's no God or that he hasn't intervened in the world. You see, the creation-evolution battle isn't about the evidence. It's a battle between two foundations, God's word versus man's word.
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Tom Evans, and this last July 4th was very unusual in that it is the 250th anniversary of the signing of the Declaration of Independence. Have you ever considered just how uniquely different these United States are in comparison to every other country in history? Other countries have tried to copy our Constitution and system of government, but have failed because they misunderstand the fundamental importance of liberty and our right to life as given to us by God, our Creator. What was so unique about America's founding was the acknowledgement and dependence of our founders upon God and His natural laws. For those of us who have experienced true liberty, the liberty that frees us from sin and death, we can be grateful that God has placed us in a country, that we can therefore boldly declare the news of liberty from death in Christ Jesus. 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

0: Psalm 28, verse 7. The Lord is my strength and my shield. In him my heart trusts, and I am helped. My heart exults, and with my song I give thanks to him.
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1: Romans 10:17 says, "Faith comes by hearing, and hearing by the word of God." 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
0: John chapter 18. 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

0: You've got people you would never go on vacation with sitting next to you, and you wouldn't like it if you did, but there they are. And you've got young people, and you've got elderly people that are trying hard to keep with the program, and we're all put together there.
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0: When the word comes, let us worship God, then suddenly status, age, gender, financial capacity, it's gone. And that's the exciting thing about it. And children get a grasp of that as well.
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1: Two starting points. This is Ken Ham, a missionary to our evolutionized culture and even the church. As we've seen this week, science is knowledge about the natural world we gain from our five senses. But this definition has been hijacked, so now many people think it's the search for natural explanations. This excludes God and the supernatural completely. But this isn't a scientific idea. When people start with this idea that there must be natural explanations for everything, they're appealing to naturalism, and that's a religious starting point. They assume there's no God or that he hasn't intervened in the world. You see, the creation-evolution battle isn't about the evidence. It's a battle between two foundations, God's word versus man's word.
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1: Romans 10:17 says, "Faith comes by hearing, and hearing by the word of God." 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
0: John chapter 18. When Jesus had spoken these words, he went out with his disciples over the brook Kidron, where there was a garden, which he and his disciples entered. And Judas, who betrayed him, also knew the place, for Jesus often met there with his disciples. Then Judas, having received a detachment of troops and officers from the chief priests and Pharisees, came there with lanterns, torches, and weapons. Jesus, therefore, knowing all things that would come upon him, went forward and said to them, "Whom are you seeking?" They answered him, "Jesus of Nazareth." Jesus said to them, "I am he." And Judas, who betrayed him, also stood with them.

At Christmas time, we often say Jesus is the reason for the season. Well, Jesus is the reason for any season when it comes to sharing the gospel. And there's no better way to celebrate the Savior than to share the gift of Jesus with children all around the world. That's what The Greatest Journey is all about, giving a child a New Testament in his or her own language, teaching them the gospel, how to live it, how to share it, making disciples. 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

Psalm chapter 96, verses 1 through 3. O sing unto the Lord a new song. Sing unto the Lord all the earth. Sing unto the Lord, bless his name. Shew forth his salvation from day to day.

0: Everyone has a part to play in growing the kingdom of God. Some teach, some pray, some serve. But all of us have the opportunity to support kingdom work through our resources.
1: I made a choice to pledge. Just thought, well, what if God is big enough to do something in my life? And you know what? I have seen in the last 3 months such a big change. I can feel God's presence. He's just been blessing me so much. I did take a chance, and I really see the fruit of it.
0: You know, giving is meant to be a joyful experience. 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
1: Here's a Renewing Your Mind Minute with Dr. R.C. 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
2: One of the discussions I get in all the time with people is whether Satan can actually perform miracles. And I say, no, no, no. Satan never performed a miracle in his life. 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But how are those signs described? Lying signs and wonders. That doesn't mean that they are true miracles performed in the service of satanic purposes. No, they are not true signs used for a bad reason. They're false signs, tricks.
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Matthew chapter 16, verses 24 and 25. Then Jesus said to his disciples, "Whoever wants to be my disciple must deny themselves and take up their cross and follow me. For whoever wants to save their life will lose it, but whoever loses their life for me will find it."

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How great is the sum of them. If I should count them, they would be more in number than the sand. When I awake, I am still with you. 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

0: Hear the Word. Reading from Psalm 73, verses 25 through 28. Whom have I in heaven but thee? And there is none upon earth that I desire beside thee. My flesh and my heart faileth, but God is the strength of my heart and my portion forever. For lo, they that are far from thee shall perish. Thou hast destroyed all them that go a-whoring from thee. But it is good for me to draw near to God. I have put my trust in the Lord God, that I may declare all thy works.
1: Hi, this is Tom Evans, and this last July 4th was very unusual in that it is the 250th anniversary of the signing of the Declaration of Independence. Have you ever considered just how uniquely different these United States are in comparison to every other country in history? Other countries have tried to copy our Constitution and system of government, but have failed because they misunderstand the fundamental importance of liberty and our right to life as given to us by God, our Creator. What was so unique about America's founding was the acknowledgement and dependence of our founders upon God and His natural laws. For those of us who have experienced true liberty, the liberty that frees us from sin and death, we can be grateful that God has placed us in a country, that we can therefore boldly declare the news of liberty from death in Christ Jesus. 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

But seek first the kingdom of God and his righteousness, and all these things shall be added to you. Family Radio.

Psalm 91, verses 14 and 15. Because he has loved me, therefore I will deliver him. I will set him securely on high, because he has known my name. He will call upon me, and I will answer him. I will be with him in trouble. I will rescue him and honor him.

Whatever gain I had, I counted as loss for the sake of Christ. Indeed, I count everything as loss because of the surpassing worth of knowing Christ Jesus, my Lord. For his sake, I've suffered the loss of all things and count them as rubbish in order that I may gain Christ and be found in him, not having a righteousness of my own, but that which comes through faith, that I may know Christ and the power of his resurrection.

God created music and gave it immense power to carry us to the very heights of joy. 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
1: It's great to have you along today. 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In Psalm 23:6 is your verse of the day. It says, "Surely goodness and mercy shall follow me all the days of my life, and I will dwell in the house of the Lord forever." Oh, yeah, what a comforting promise that God's goodness and his mercy are actively pursuing you and me every day. Wherever you go, God's goodness goes with you. It may not always be visible, and you may not always feel it, but it's there. And nothing can ever separate you from God's care. Today, tomorrow, for all eternity, his goodness and his mercy will follow you. And that's a promise you can count on.
2: 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I'm Bob Lapine for Mornings on Family Radio. 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

0: Fear not, for I am with you. 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
1: Yes,

2 Corinthians 12, verse 9. He said, "My grace is sufficient for you, for my power is made perfect in weakness. 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

For by grace you have been saved through faith, and that not of yourselves. It is the gift of God, not of works, lest anyone should boast. 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
1: If you have faith in Jesus Christ, you didn't conjure it up. That faith did not come forth or emerge from your state of spiritual death. For the first time, maybe that you really heard the gospel and responded favorably to it and embraced it, maybe you thought, well, I finally decided to believe in Jesus. No such thing. Saving faith is not the result of a human decision. It is the result of a divine gift. Let me remind you how Paul expressed that in his letter to the Ephesians. And you, he made alive, who were dead in trespasses and sins, in which you once walked according to the course of this world, according to the prince of the power of the air, according to the spirit who now works in the sons of disobedience, among whom we all once conducted ourselves in the lusts of our flesh, fulfilling the desires of the flesh and of the mind, and were by nature children of wrath just as the others. Do you hear what Paul is saying here? That God has made you alive. He's quickened you. That's the biblical language for regeneration. It is God who has made you born again. When? After you left the pigsty of the prodigal son and came home? No, while you were dead in sin and trespasses. While you were still following the course of this world, the prince of the power of the air, and obeying the lust of your flesh, just like everybody else. While you were in that spiritually dead condition, God, in his unspeakable grace and mercy, visited your soul and brought you to spiritual life.
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angels we have heard on high. O come, Emmanuel. Joy to the world. Which one? Which Christ-centered Christmas carol is your favorite? Turn up the joy, because Christmas in July is almost here on Family Radio. For two festive days, July 24th and 25th, we're filling the air with the Christmas hymns and carols you love, all celebrating the birth of our Savior, Jesus Christ. 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

For God so loved the world that he gave his only begotten Son, that whoever believes in him should not perish, but have everlasting life. 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Hallelujah.

word. Reading from Isaiah 45, verses 5 through 7. I am the Lord, and there is none else. There is no God beside me. I girded thee, though thou hast not known me, that they may know from the rising of the sun and

0: evil. I, the Lord, do all these things.
1: Hi, this is Tom Evans, and this last July 4th was very unusual in that it is the 250th anniversary of the signing of the Declaration of Independence. Have you ever considered just how uniquely different these United States are in comparison to every other country in history? Other countries have tried to copy our Constitution and system of government, but have failed because they misunderstand the fundamental importance of liberty and our right to life as given to us by God, our Creator. What was so unique about America's founding was the acknowledgement and dependence of our founders upon God and His natural laws. For those of us who have experienced true liberty, the liberty that frees us from sin and death, we can be grateful that God has placed us in a country, that we can therefore boldly declare the news of liberty from death in Christ Jesus. 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
2: Two starting points. This is Ken Ham, a missionary to our evolutionized culture and even the church. As we've seen this week, science is knowledge about the natural world we gain from our five senses. But this definition has been hijacked, so now many people think it's the search for natural explanations. 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But this isn't a scientific idea. 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You see, the creation-evolution battle isn't about the evidence. It's a battle between two foundations, God's word versus man's word.
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1: Worthy to be called your son. But the father said to his servants, bring quickly the best robe and put it on him, and put a ring on his hand and shoes on his feet, and bring the fattened calf and kill it, and let us eat and celebrate. For this my son was dead and is alive again. He was lost and is found. And they began to celebrate.

0: Hi, this is Dave Blomsterberg. I'm the COO here at Family Radio, and this is the monthly ministry update. And in studio, we have Tom Evans, our president and CEO. We have a special guest today as well from our sister company, Loam Entertainment, Chris Fenton. Exciting to be able to talk about a movie that's coming up that we want to speak about. We also want to just mention real quick, folks, that we have the Greatest Journey promotion that we've been talking about on air, and we want to make sure that everybody's fully aware of what this is going to be offering for so many children out there. We do this every year. It's a great opportunity. It's $6. That's all it takes is a $6 donation, and you are giving many children around the world an opportunity to receive God's Word. It's a great program. I'm sure you've heard a lot of our hosts talk about it already. You know, these people go out and they minister to these kids all over the world. It's a whole workbook that they get, and they're receiving the Bible in a form that they're able to read and digest, and it's just a wonderful opportunity. So we're so grateful because we've already had a lot of people that have come in to be able to support that, and we just ask for you to go to familyradio.org, and you can find out more about the Samaritan Purse's Greatest Journey promotion. In staying in the same lane and trying to reach the next generation, we have an opportunity to do that with our sister company, Loam Entertainment, and the new movie coming out, Bad Counselors, that's hitting theaters next Wednesday, July 22nd. I believe it's about 800 theaters that it's going to be out in. And in studio, we have Chris Fenton, who's the producer on that movie. So Tom and Chris, it'd be great if you could share with our listeners about Bad Counselors.
1: Yeah, it's a pleasure having you here, Chris. I mean, I think it's wonderful for us to kind of talk about what is Bad Counselors and why are we doing this?
2: Well, first of all, this is definitely not a call to action discussion. It's more one of just being grateful to the ministry and to Family Radio and to the listeners for giving us an opportunity to bring to life a form of content that we feel is really trumpeting the same thing that we all feel, which is really spreading God's word and reminding people of a life dedicated to faith. In fact, we had an opportunity here with a movie to both bring in essentially the people that are already believers, but also create a story that we feel is going to generate curiosity and intrigue among lots of audience members into joining us in this journey. And we're really excited about this movie. And we feel like a lot of people have been noticing it on a national level. And we're really trumpeting out there what Family Radio and the Ministry of Loam have already done.
1: So really, this is broader than just to Christians. It's really to both secular non-Christians as well as for Christians.
2: Yeah, we tried to balance that, which is difficult to do, but we created a family comedy that both sides of that equation can enjoy. But the important part about it is our two main characters, who are wayward at the beginning of the story, do find themselves on a journey where they do find redemption and actually are called into a life of faith and something that feels very organic and natural. It's not preachy. And we believe that's a way to actually draw a large audience into the idea of, hey, maybe this is something for me, without actually really pitching it hard on them.
1: We're not preaching at them necessarily. We're trying to tell a story of hope. You know, one of the main characters, he's a young man. He comes to almost to the end of his rope. And then finally, he looks to God. He looks to Christ. And I think that's a very poignant part of the film. I think that it's a fun film. And I think it's really it's targeting people that may not necessarily even consider going to church or even thinking about Christianity, but yet here is a story that's fun. It is a fun story, and I think that's what makes it, I think, so powerful.
2: Well, the interesting point, too, is that, you know, if anybody is a moviegoer out there, they might recognize some of the faces in this, but we have Chris Klein, who plays Pastor Tom in the film, and he's somebody that can actually see himself in the two main characters that are wayward, because he himself at one point was the same way, and he found that higher calling, and he sees a real opportunity to bring these two individuals into that line with him. So it's something that I feel is needed out there, in the storytelling world. We sort of have this, you know, a devoted faith-based content creation ecosystem out there that is speaking to people that are already of faith. But we felt like there was a real opportunity to open it up to others and bring more into that space.
1: I absolutely agree with you. I think that's really our calling. And even here at Family Radio, to enable people to discover the truth, to discover the Word of God and the truths that are there. And I think this is an opportunity. We're reaching out further out beyond our own boundaries of Family Radio. And I think that's absolutely critical. And the reason we're doing it, we are trying to spread the news of the gospel much further. And I think this film is a start to that.
2: And once again, it's the gratefulness that myself and the 1,200 people involved in making this film is never ending. The fact that we were given the resources to do this was a dream come true, and it's something that we will always be grateful for. But on top of it, we're starting to see how successful it is. And once again, this isn't about telling people to go buy tickets and go to the theater. We've done a lot of the trumpeting of what we wanted to do already. We've been on national newscasts, podcasts, YouTube channels, you name it, talking about this film. We've had over 15 million people watch the trailer. And that trailer in 2 minutes literally shows a story of redemption of two people who found that greater calling and found their way into the world of faith in a movie that literally didn't look like that was the direction it was going. So we have created a curiosity factor, and we've created a magnet towards a better life for a lot of the younger generation out there that is trying to find what that is.
1: Mm. Well, we are talking about the fact that this film is really targeting a group of people that aren't normally, where films are not readily available for them. And that we're really trying to targeting that age group. And I think we're onto something. And I think that's something that we really want to try to lean into in order to provide an alternative content, wholesome and hope-filled. And I think that's really, I find that to be so encouraging, you know, that we are trying to move in that direction. So, yeah, I think this is going to be a fun film. A lot of people are, like, 15 million people have already seen the trailer. Is that true?
2: Yeah, well, the beauty of making a movie is that it creates all kinds of different content plays in terms of how people engage with finding out about it, being aware of it, engaging in bits and pieces of the story. And for those of you out there with kids or maybe grandkids, it's obvious that a lot of them don't listen maybe to AM or FM radio, but they're digesting content on, say, YouTube or on different forms of social media, or maybe through word of mouth, or maybe they go to the local theater and see the movie trailer play or whatever it is. But we're catching those eyeballs and we're catching that attention across the board on every part of the social media and media landscape that these kids engage in. And that's what makes me, and I know all of us, really excited. We're reaching the younger generation here, and that is so important because I look at the way the world is today, and I can't think of any more constructive use of my time or your time or resources that have been given to us so generously.
1: Yeah, Chris, you're a dad. Dave, you're a dad and a grandfather. I'm a dad, and we see it. We see it playing out just in culture. And I think we're really, for those of you listening, we're really trying to attempt to reach this culture. Mm-hmm. And film is such a powerful medium. Why not use it? Why not use it faithfully? And I think that's an opportunity that we're leaning into. So, yeah. Chris, thank you for being with us. We'll be praying about those of you listening. Please be praying that God would use Bad Counselors in these films to reach this next generation.
3: I'm telling you, I did have an opportunity to see Bad Counselors, and it was so much fun. There was laughter, you know, for those that are Christians and believers, there's going to be some moments that you're going to be able to relate to it real well because of just going to camp counseling and so forth and just some of the material that's in it. And for those that aren't, it's just a very heartfelt movie that really gives you an opportunity to see how a couple people's lives get to be transformed. Thank you very much for your support, and have a wonderful day.
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0: the house of the Lord forever. Oh, yeah, what a comforting promise that God's goodness and his mercy are actively pursuing you and me every day. Wherever you go, God's goodness goes with you. It may not always be visible, and you may not always feel it, but it's there. And nothing can ever separate you from God's care. Today, tomorrow, for all eternity, his goodness and his mercy will follow you. And that's a promise you can count on.
1: Last Christmas, a child in a remote village received what looked like an ordinary shoebox. Inside were gifts, a few toys, some clothing, and a book. That shoebox became much more than a Christmas present for that child. It became the beginning of a transformed life. After receiving the gift, the child was invited to take part in the greatest journey. That's Samaritan Purse's 12-lesson discipleship program. There, they received a New Testament in their own language, learned the truth of the gospel, and were equipped to share the hope of Jesus with family and friends. 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

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And Psalm 23:6 is your verse of the day. It says, "Surely goodness and mercy shall follow me all the days of my life, and I will dwell in

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3: 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Our guest, Troy Carl. He's the president of International Scripture Ministries, which is actually a partner of Family Radio and sharing the gospel to every people in every language throughout the world, but

0: because Family Radio has started a partnership with International Scripture Ministries on several of our stations' HD channels. And the thing that really stuck out to me was the impact that we are having on our listeners to our Nashville station through Amharic. It's an Ethiopian language that is broadcast through our HD channel to WFRW in Nashville. There was a wonderful testimony that said, "We are deeply grateful. The Bible is now broadcast 24/7. In Amharic. When we hear God's word in the language we first prayed in, it just strengthens us in a way that's hard to describe." And so we're just so encouraged that we're able to partner with you. But Troy, first tell us, what is International Scripture Ministries all about?
1: Well, that's an incredible testimony too. I can just hear those all day long, Jenny.
0: Yes.
1: Well, International Scripture Ministry, we really are all about just one thing. We distribute the Bible in all the languages of the world. Because we believe that when people have the Bible in their heart language, their own language, the language their mother speaks to them in, something amazing happens. It becomes alive to them, and that truth becomes their truth, not just a truth, but it's their truth and it's their word. We forget about that. All of the years before us and those who gave their lives not only for translation, but also for distribution of the English Bible. What had to happen hundreds of years ago for you and I to just have 17, 18, 20 different versions and types of English Bible? People don't realize that many people in the world, they don't have a Bible in their own heart language. Or if it does exist, they don't know where they can get it. They don't know how to have access to it. And then the one that's most dear to my heart are those that didn't have an opportunity to go to school, Jenny. As much as some estimate, as much as 50% of the world cannot read proficiently. So we can go and give them a printed Bible, but they didn't have an opportunity to go to school and learn how to read the Bible in a way that they can understand it. So by providing it in audio, it's more like their culture, all of their tradition, their songs, their history. It's all passed down through storytelling. And so we call them oral people, but a lot of other languages, and believe it or not, English people we're much more oral people than we want to admit. That's why we listen to these podcasts, right? We love listening.
0: Yes, we love them. Hear the word.
1: That's right. So our partnership has just been amazing. International Scripture Ministries is about distributing the Bible. We have thousands of languages. Of course, we're focusing in our partnership with Family Radio on all those immigrants that speak these other languages that are right here among us. They're the people that we see, we pass by them, we do business with them, and yet we don't take the time to recognize who this person is, what language do they speak. And even if you don't know how to build a conversation with them, you know what I've learned? Hey, you're from Ethiopia? Do you speak Amharic? You live in Nashville? You're probably driving an Uber taking me from the B&A airport to, you know, Brentwood or Franklin, Tennessee.
0: Yes.
1: You're probably from Ethiopia working in an Uber. I know there's people listening right now. There might even be an Uber driver listening right now.
0: Yes.
1: How many people drive Uber that speak another language from another country? How many of them have you ever been able to share the gospel with? Well, maybe you don't know how to, but I can tell you what you can do. Hey, click here to HD4 where we have Amharic playing. We're broadcasting in Amharic. We're also broadcasting in Turkish. And talk to that Uber driver and say simply, turn your radio, or just go to .Bible, .Bible. Just go to .Bible. And people say, well, do I have to spell it out? No, just tell Siri, hey, Siri, take me to .Bible.
0: Great.
1: And it'll take you right there, and it'll give them a Bible in Amharic, in their language, and they just download it. And you'll be amazed at what happens when people get a Bible in their own language.
0: Yes.
1: That they can listen to while they're working and driving in that Uber. I've had a few of them tell me, Jenny, sir, this is like a cold drink of water for me. Mm-hmm. I have not heard my mother tongue from anybody all day long. But when I, after a long, hard day, I turn on the Bible and I'm Amharic, and it's like a cold drink of water listening. Even if they're not believers, they still love hearing their own language.
0: That is so beautiful. Troy, how did you get involved in this kind of work? Would you mind sharing a little bit of your background with us? And you actually have a technology background yourself. So how did God lead you to found International Scripture Ministries?
1: Wow. You know, I got radically saved in 1984. And right after that, I knew I wanted to make a difference in the world. So one of my first mission trips, believe it or not, was to take Bibles into China. So in 1987, I used to smuggle Bibles on my body in suitcases, in bags, and take them across the border to get Bibles into the hands of believers in communist China and underground church. And it was during that time that it truly shaped my desire to provide something that we may not be able to speak the language. I could use a translator to preach a sermon, and that would have a great impact and people would be blessed. But if I could leave them the word of God when I left, what a difference that could make. They could teach themselves and grow themselves and be discipled themselves. So my wife and I started doing that in 1987, and throughout our whole life, we began providing scripture, taking it ourselves and doing whatever was necessary. Then fast forwarding, I not only was pastoring, a missions pastor, got involved in global missions for many, many years, but I also then, during the dot-com boom days, long before Google, when Yahoo was still the only place you could search on the internet, remember that? AOL?
0: I remember that.
1: I thought, this is amazing. We could preach the gospel here.
0: Yes.
1: This is an amazing thing. So I actually got involved in technology business, and we were always bivocational as pastors as well. And a couple of companies didn't do that well. I had one company did very well. We took it public on NASDAQ, and we did about $50 million a year. We were an explosive online technology company, and we had hundreds of employees and people all over the nation. And we would buy and sell long distance and dial long distance cards and calling in other countries. And so we began using technology very early on. I actually created a software. You remember Napster?
0: Yes.
1: We created a thing back in those early 2000s called Audio Bible Ambassador, where you would put the Bible on your computer and you would give us a little bit of your hard drive space, and we would store up audio Bibles on those computers. And then anybody else around the world, if they wanted it, they would get it like they would get their music from Napster and these other services. So it was basically, but we did it, of course, it wasn't pirating. We were doing it legal. But we used the technology. We reached hundreds of thousands of people. Then one day, Steve Jobs stood up and held up this thing called an iPod, and he said, you can put 10,000 songs in your pocket. And a lot of people thought, well, why in the world would I want to do that? But I saw that and said, that's where it's going. We need to put the Bible there. And so during those early days, we took, and I began working with all the great partners that we still work with today, Wycliffe Bible Translators, SIL, Seed Company, Faith Comes by Hearing. And we began assembling all of the Bible content all over the world where these audios were living, and put them all into a big digital brain. At the time, we called it the Digital Bible Platform. Today, when most of your listeners have a Bible app, they probably use YouVersion or the Bible.com, a Bible app, or maybe it's Bible Gateway. I was there during all those times. My team created a platform where all the languages, it was the Tower of Babel in reverse. We put all the languages in one digital system, and then we distributed it to all those apps. So when you push play and listen to a Bible, 90% chance that you're going to be listening to an audio Bible that we created.
0: Wow.
1: After we had over 2,000 languages done, hundreds of millions, I think at that time we had 600 million listeners around the world, all the different languages. 97% of the world speak those 2,000 languages. I felt like the Lord put in my heart, now focus on distribution. You got it all in one place. Now focus on access. And that's what we do at ISM. 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And that's what you're doing at Family Radio with us. People may think, oh, well, I never listened to HD. Oh, but they do in Africa. Oh, and they do in Europe. And they are driving Ubers. And they all have HD, and they are ready and available. They're delivering your Amazon packages for Amazon Prime, and they speak all these different languages. And I went to Family Radio and said, would you help us? Can we reach all the immigrants in America? Because the scripture does tell us, right, Jenny? It says that when the sojourner sojourns among you, in the book of Leviticus, when the sojourner sojourns among you, you shall love the sojourner as yourself, for you were once sojourners in a land that you knew not, speaking of the children of Israel. And a sojourner is an immigrant.
0: Mm-hmm.
1: And so that's what we're focused on together, is reaching them here.
0: Yes. And Troy, it is. It's so exciting how America is kind of like this melting pot of different cultures. When we all look back to our ancestry, we had immigrants in our ancestry, most likely, unless we're Native Americans, and just that can tell their stories and how they acclimated into the United States. And there's so many other people, as you say, who their native language is not English, but they are living, working, driving Ubers, accessing HD channels, which are unique to radio stations, kind of like an extra channel that broadcasters have to be able to utilize. So it is so exciting what you are doing at International Scripture Ministries. I saw a presentation when I got to meet you at the NRB convention in Nashville a couple months ago. Share with us how you've used technology to get the Bible in all of these native languages. It's really an incredible process.
1: Yes. Well, we've got an amazing team. That's the first thing. We've got teams all over. We work with partners, first of all, that provide access to particular scripture. But then we utilize technology not only to publish it, create it, but we actually are able to then produce at scale and load up into these systems so that a person, if you're using an Android device, that'll come up as an e-reader and you can read that Bible as an e-book. Believe it or not, it's very, very difficult to find certain languages. Even though there's a translation, the printing cost, it might be $130 to get a Bible to somebody that speaks Burmese in East Asia. Well, that's a half a month's salary. So we have to provide it in digital formats as well, not just apps, but EPUBs, and find ways to make it less expensive. That's what we use technology to do. We use machine learning. We actually use artificial intelligence for the purpose of, for example, if a language is more indigenous, what might be 1,800 pages for a full Bible in English might be 2,400 pages in another language. How do you sit down with 1,000 and page by page by page, plan out how to actually create a print-capable product to do that? Well, we use artificial intelligence to say, automatically calculate how many pages this language would take versus this language, and then automatically adjust the spine and tell the printer, without us having to build each one by one, we actually use technology that's proprietary to us that allows us to dynamically assign the size all the way down to not only the size, but even mixing the sound effects for a radio show to the millisecond. If the rooster crows here, when Jesus says, Peter, you'll deny me, and then the rooster crows, it happens at this spot in English, but it happens 3 seconds later in this language, or maybe even a full 60 seconds later in this language. We use AI to say, automatically insert that sound effect for that language at this point, this point, this point, this point. It's incredible technology.
0: It is.
1: And I really believe, for the first time in human history, we can actually get the Bible and its teachings to every single person in the world, and we can do it in our lifetime because we have the technology to do it. 97% of the world speak one of the languages that we have available. The last 3% is the biggest effort, but we have the ability to even accelerate that part of it and do every language, every tribe, every tongue, and we can get it done in yours and my lifetime. While I'm alive, I want to see every single human on earth. They may not have shoes, they may not have a toilet, but they've got an Android in their back pocket, and we can put a Bible in that phone. That's what we're trying to do.
0: Wow, incredible. Our guest today, Troy Carl, founder and president of International Scripture Ministries, sharing with us about how they are delivering the Bible beyond barriers and the global movement to deliver unhindered access to the Bible to all people in their own language, as well as how you can be a part of it. 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
1: Well, that's very kind. 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So I would ask you to do that first. But if you do feel led, you can just visit us at ism.bible, ISM, International Scripture Ministries, ism.bible. And that's it. And if you want a Bible, when you go there, obviously you can just say .Bible and get a Bible in your own language. Everyone should write that down, put it in your pocket, because you're going to meet somebody after you hear this program today. Maybe it's a Saturday and you're listening and you're on your way to, you know, do something with your family. Maybe you're here visiting and you're going to take an Uber over to some location with your family or a group. Just look at the person that's driving and ask them, hey, I hear an accent. Where are you from?
0: Yes.
1: What language do you speak? Oh, I speak English. No. What language does your mother speak?
0: Yes. Yes.
1: Oh, we speak Yoruba. Ah, you're from Nigeria. Yes. Well, in Houston, we are broadcasting Yoruba with family. And there are more Yoruba speakers in the Woodlands, Texas, than there are anywhere else in this country. And next time you get in a car, think about, well, here, go to .Bible and let me give you something.
0: Yeah.
1: And that's all you have to do. And watch what the Lord does. It's so simple.
0: Yes. I love that. I love that, Troy. That is so exciting. I just love the vision and heart you have for the immigrant. And that's the heart God has that we also need to have for them. What, again, is the first step, whether we're in line with somebody doing our nails who speaks Vietnamese as their native language, or in an Uber with someone from another country originally? What is that website that we direct them to and get that gospel spread?
1: It's so easy. .Bible. Can you remember .Bible?
0: Yeah.
1: Just .Bible. D-O-T-B-I-B-L-E. And the reason we call it .Bible is very few people even type it. If you're driving, you shouldn't be typing on your phone, right?
0: Yes.
1: You need to just say, you know, hey, Alexa, take me to .Bible. Or, hey, Siri, take me to .Bible. Or just say, take me to .Bible. You can remember that. Just .Bible. And that's where you can get a Bible in any of these languages. And you can share it with anybody you know. And the system will just do it for you. You don't have to know how to navigate it. Just send them there. The system will do it.
0: Oh, that is incredible. Troy, thank you so much for sharing with us today on Family Radio and Community Bridge. This is just amazing to hear how God has used your ministry and just this time in history, right? Yeah. To reach, hopefully, Lord willing, those 50 million first generation immigrants in America with the Bible in their own language. The Lord bless you, brother. And we are just, yeah, super excited to be any part of this ministry. Thank you so much.
1: Thank you, Jenny. We are so honored and grateful. And want to thank your listeners for continuing to support Family Radio. 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We appreciate you. God bless.
0: Oh, it's a blessing, Troy. Well, I'm Jenny Burkheiser, and what a blessing it's been for us this weekend on Community Bridge to speak with Troy Carl. He is founder and president of International Scripture Ministries. They're a ministry dedicated to removing any language, technological, or geographical barriers to people being able to access the Bible, and specifically reaching out to those 50 million first-generation immigrants in the United States, many of which are your friends and neighbors. That key word is .Bible. Have they .Bible? I don't know. This could be a marketing campaign here, Troy. But .Bible is the key word. And their website also, if you'd like to go and support their ministry directly or just learn more specifically about it, is ism.Bible. Again, I'm Jenny Burkheiser. 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
1: Your life, your faith, your community. This is Community Bridge. I'm your host, Jenny Burkheiser, coming to you from KYFR and Family Radio in the Midwest. Joining us today is Danielle Danny Briggs. She's a community development specialist and lead planner for SWPCO, also known as Southwest Iowa Planning Council. Danny's here to discuss how you can be a part of identifying your city's strengths, weaknesses, opportunities for growth, for a comprehensive plan that will affect zoning and the local community for years to come. Welcome to Community Bridge, Danny. It's great to have you today.
2: Thank you. It's good to be here.
1: Yes. Now, Danny, whatever community in, we know we all have our strengths, weaknesses, opportunities for growth. That reminds me a lot of how we as individuals are as well. What is happening lately in the Shenandoah, Iowa community?
2: So the city of Shenandoah actually reached out to Southwest Iowa Planning Council and contracted with us to update their comprehensive plan. This plan, technically, it's a legal document that sets the foundation for zoning. So any zoning decisions or changes should be based off of the city's comprehensive plan. These plans should be updated every 5 years just to stay current. And I know Shenandoah is past that 5-year mark, so it was time to start the update process. It's a lengthy process. I say it usually takes about a year, or it could take longer, depending on how involved the community gets. And as part of that, we are doing a community-wide survey to gather some public input, because public input is really what makes this plan successful. The more public input and community buy-in we can get, the more the plan is going to work for the people and not just sit on a shelf and get lost, because that does tend to happen with some of these plans.
1: Yes. Well, Danny, just to help us understand, maybe we're not really familiar with a lot of zoning and planning commissions with cities. For example, would this affect how much of the city is allowed to be used for commercial business purposes, residential, school? What is the zoning that you're talking about?
2: So potentially, yes. I won't go into too many details on what the city's current zoning looks like. But within this plan, if we determine through results from the survey, community meetings, and things like that, if we determine from that public input and city input that, you know, there is a lack of available commercial property, or there is not enough space that can be built on for commercial purposes or residential purposes, we would identify that in the plan and make goals based off of that finding. So then when it comes time to update the zoning ordinances, we can point back to that finding in this plan and say, hey, the people really thought that we needed more of this type of land use. Let's adjust our zoning to meet that demand. Mm.
1: And Danny, you have received some feedback so far from the community. I know that there's still time for us to participate if we haven't yet, but what sort of input have you received so far from Shenandoah?
2: Yes. So we have gotten, I believe the most current number is 188 survey responses. We would like to hit 10% of the population. So we do have more room to add on to that. I do not have a set date in mind for closing the survey. I would like to leave it open as long as we can just to get the most feedback we can. I know summer gets busy, so potentially I will leave it open through all of July and look to close it around the 1st of August. But we will evaluate that as the time comes. We also did have a community meeting just to get some people in the room to discuss together some of the strengths and weaknesses and opportunities and threats of Shenandoah. And some of those, I can run through some of the results we got on that. So
1: yeah, that'd be great, Danny.
2: Yeah. So some of the strengths, people really appreciated the library and the community calendar that the library maintains, the medical center with the cancer center, the schools, a community college, the people. They said the people were generous and friendly and willing to help. The VA clinic and churches, the peaceful atmosphere and things like that. It was a very lengthy list. And then moving into some of the weaknesses, it was mentioned some of the city communication. It's kind of hard to find information, especially for residents that are new to the area, just some of the basic information. Obviously, the water issue continues to be a big topic for a lot of people. Conditions of streets and sidewalks and some general property maintenance, property upkeep issues. When it came to opportunities, some of those outside forces that people thought the city could capitalize on, there's vacant buildings in downtown, which can be a weakness, but it could also be an opportunity. There's room for that commercial development. Like Riverton Reserve, bringing in hunters in the fall and construction workers, staying in town to be close to job sites, just lots of possibilities and the promise for tomorrow. So it was very optimistic. And then when we got into the threats, which are those outside forces that the city can't necessarily control, but they feel the effects of that. It was mentioned that Shenandoah has a high poverty rate. Pessimism, especially when it's made public on social media, becomes a huge issue, especially when outsiders see that and just base their judgment off of that one comment without looking into the city at all. Drugs and associated mental health issues. And it was also mentioned homelessness. There seems to be an increase in homelessness, and how can the city work to resolve that? There was a lot of topics, a wide variety. So it was a good conversation.
3: Wow. Well, we would love to get some feedback, more feedback from the Christian community.
2: Yes.
3: To your survey. So it is July 18th today. Danny, how do we input, how do we provide our input as the Christian community to the survey? And hopefully there's still time.
2: Yes, absolutely. We have paper copies of the survey available at the library and City Hall. They can be completed and dropped off at those locations as well. I believe there are some paper copies at the mill. And then as far as taking it online, I will continue to have the city push that online. And I know the library has been advertising it as well. So yes, that link will be floating around. There should also be flyers around town that have a QR code that you can just scan on your phone and it will take you directly to the survey. So yeah, we'll continue to push it out as much as we can in a variety of ways so people can find it. And hopefully we can get as many responses as we can.
3: Yes. As soon as I heard about it, I filled out the survey. So you got
2: great.
3: You got one new one since the weekend, Danny.
2: Excellent. Yes. I will say that since our community meeting last week, I think our responses have more than doubled. So that was a great push.
3: Yeah. Yeah. Just so important to be able to hear everybody's voice. Thank you, Danny, for sharing with us today. And again, if we just want to directly contact you to find out more information or just directly get a link to the survey, what information would you provide?
2: So anybody can call me at 712-243-4196. My extension is 219. And then my email address is danielle.briggs@swipco.org. So feel free to reach out either way. If you call the office and can't get a hold of me, just ask for me and somebody can get you to my phone.
3: Excellent. Excellent. Well, thank you so much for joining us today on Community Bridge and Family Radio, Danny.
2: Yes, thank you for having me.
3: Our guest today on the program has been Danielle Danny Briggs. She's a community development specialist and lead planner with SWPCO, otherwise known as Southwest Iowa Planning Council. As she encouraged, they want to hear from everybody about the survey. What do you see as strengths, weaknesses, and opportunities for growth living in Shenandoah, Iowa? Copies of the survey are available at Shenandoah City Hall, Shenandoah Public Library, or the Shenandoah Chamber and Industry Association. 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You can scan a QR code, or this is where I fill it out, was tinyurl.com/shen2050. I'm Jenny Burkheiser, bringing your local edition of Community Bridge. 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
2: When you encounter Christ, it changes every bit of your life. It doesn't just become a duty to glorify Him. It becomes your delight. It's what stirs you. It's what shapes your mind and shapes your heart. It's what shapes your affections. It's what shapes your actions, your living. It shapes everything.
1: We worship what we love. That's true not just for Christians, but for everyone. We welcome you to this Saturday edition of Renewing Your Mind. I'm glad you're with us today. Although human beings were created to worship God, our sin has caused us to love and therefore worship the wrong things. What's the solution to this problem? Today we continue our study of worship with Reverend Jason Halopoulos. He'll help us consider how our hearts are recreated in Christ so that He becomes our deepest love.
2: In our first lesson, we looked at the fact that we were created by God to be worshipers. And we saw that in Genesis 1 and 2. We saw the call upon our lives to be that. You will know, though, that there is a chapter that comes after Genesis 1 and 2, and that is Genesis 3. And though we were created to be worshipers, there is a mess that enters into our created world as a result of Genesis 3. Think about Adam and Eve being created to populate the earth with images of God. They have been given this great mandate by God. They have enjoyed fellowship with God. They are walking with Him in the cool of the evening. They are enjoying His presence, communion with Him. And then we have that fateful day in Genesis 3 where the serpent comes to Eve and he begins to tempt Eve. And he tempts Eve with questioning what we talked about in the last lesson, whether God is actually simple. Now let's think through this together. When he comes to Eve and he tempts her, he's saying, maybe it is that God is trying to keep something from you, is in essence his accusation. That though he has said that this is for your good, that he actually is deceiving Adam and Eve, and he's keeping some kind of good from Adam and Eve. As if God is not a simple being, as if he can have two distinct wills, as if he can have this will that he has revealed to Adam and Eve, and he has a secret will that is untrue and that contradicts that first will, as if he is divided in his person. And so the serpent is getting Eve to question whether God is actually good, to question his goodness. As John says, that in God, God is light, and in him there is no darkness. So we could say that to be true of every single one of his attributes. He is wise, in him is no foolishness. He is good, in him is no evil. He is kind, and in him is no crassness. We could go on. But here is questioning, you know what? Maybe God isn't completely good. And maybe it is that he's keeping some measure of goodness from you. But you see, God doesn't keep goodness because he himself is good. He is good and in him is no evil. He is simple. There's no complexity here. No composite here. He is what he is. I think in the midst of that, Eve buys into this lie and she gives in to the temptation in the garden. And because of that, what happens is as the Westminster Shorter Catechism says, in him and with him in that first transgression, all mankind fell. It is all those that are descended from Adam by ordinary generation, that is all of us that have been born into this world, every single one of us, apart from one, fell in him and with him in that first transgression. And so every single one of us born into this world is now born into this world as a fallen being. We have fallen minds. We have fallen hearts. We have fallen emotions and affections. We have fallen spirits and fallen souls. We are in complete and utter rebellion against our God. As R.C. Sproul used to say, we are committers of cosmic rebellion. We're seeking to kick him off of his throne. As John Calvin would say, you and I, we are consistently and constantly as fallen beings. Our hearts are an idol factory, just continually shaping and molding idols of our own making that we will worship and that we will center our lives upon, that we will direct our minds to and our affections towards. And this is true of every single person born into this world. But here's what's fascinating to me about Genesis 3. Is here you have Adam and Eve, the very center of creation, the very high point of creation, the very object of God's special and direct love. They are the bearers of his image, and they have been given this duty beyond anything else in all of the created order to fill the earth with his images, and they have committed cosmic rebellion against him. And in the midst of it, when he comes into their midst, and you'll notice there's fragmentation already when he comes into the garden after they committed the sin, they're hiding from him. The relationship's been disrupted. They're hiding from one another. It's separated Adam and Eve from each other. And in the midst of when God is cursing them for their disobedience, where he's cursing Adam and he's cursing Eve and he's cursing the serpent, in the midst of that, we have Genesis 3:15, what theologians call the Proto-Evangelium, the first gospel. In the midst of cursing those that have raised their fist in cosmic rebellion against him, he shows his kindness and grace. It's astounding that there would be one born of this woman that would crush the head of the serpent. It's a promise. He created us to be worshipers because of the fall. We don't worship him as we were created to be. And so what does he do? He makes a promise that a savior would come into the world and he would crush this adversary. And ultimately he would redeem us. When we look at creation, created to be worshipers, the reality is that you and I as Christians are recreated to be worshipers. That's why we're recreated. Good Reformed people, you know Ephesians 1. I want you to hear Ephesians 1. You know Ephesians 1 because of predestination. But think about Ephesians 1 here, where he is detailing at verse 4, predestination. I want you to hear this. Blessed be the God and Father of our Lord Jesus Christ, who has blessed us in Christ with every spiritual blessing in the heavenly places, even as he chose us in him before the foundation of the world, that we should be holy and blameless before him. In love, he predestined us for adoption to himself as sons through Jesus Christ. Now listen to this. According to the purpose of his will, to the praise of his glorious grace with which he has blessed us in the beloved. And just in case you didn't understand, he echoes it again in verse 12. In him we have obtained an inheritance, having been predestined according to the purpose of him who works all things according to the counsel of his will. Why? Verse 12. So that we, who were the first to hope in Christ, might be to the praise of his glory. Why were you redeemed? Why were you saved? to the praise of his glory? Why were you recreated? For the same reason you were created, to the praise of his glory, that you might be a worshiper. Paul will do this, Romans 1 through 11, right? He is detailing the intricacies of the gospel and the good news of Christ. He is leading us through it, the bad news and the good news. And then what does he do when he gets to chapter 12? Now he's going to apply it. What does this mean for you? And how does he begin? I appeal to you, therefore, brothers, by the mercies of God, to present your bodies as a living sacrifice, holy and acceptable to him. Right? Your life is now to be a living sacrifice to him. You and I are recreated to be living, breathing, walking worshipers of God. All of life is to be an act of worship. That's what it was supposed to be in the garden, created that way. Because of the fall, we lose it. And then you're recreated that way as a Christian. Paul will go so far in 1 Corinthians to say, whether you eat or drink or whatever you do, what does that exclude, Paul? Nothing. Whether you eat or drink or whatever you do, you do to the glory of God, he says. Created for worship, recreated for worship. It's interesting, isn't it, that when Jesus sends the disciples out in what we have rightfully called the Great Commission, he says that they are to go and to make disciples of all the nations, baptizing them in the name of the Father, the Son, and the Holy Spirit, teaching them to observe all that I have commanded you. Lo, I'm with you always, even to the very end of the age. It's interesting, isn't it, that it's an echo of that mandate in the garden. Be fruitful and multiply. What are you to do? You're to fill the earth with all of these images of God, so that when God looks upon creation, that he sees his glory reflected back to himself. What is happening in the Great Commission? We are being sent out to make disciples so that where that image has been marred, and in some ways it's been obliterated, it's restored. So that when God looks upon his creation, he receives glory to his praise. That's why. John Piper famously said in a wonderful book on missions, Let the Nations Be Glad, he will say, missions exist because worship doesn't. It's exactly right. We're sent into the world to make disciples so that people are recreated to be God glorifiers and God worshipers. It is our duty to worship God. What does it mean to worship God? Well, both in the Old and New Testament, the words that are used for worship, they have the idea of bending down and kissing the bottom of the cloak of someone's garment, where you're giving them honor, you're giving them their due. Worship, I think, maybe is best to define as our response to what we value the most. It's what you and I have set our minds upon, our hearts upon. What stirs our affections beyond anything else? What is that? For the Christian, it is to be God. We are God worshipers. He is our deepest desire. It's our duty. God himself is passionate for his own glory. He says this in Isaiah 48. For my name's sake, I defer my anger. For the sake of my praise, I restrain it for you, that I may not cut you off. Behold, I have refined you, but not as silver. I have tried you in the furnace of affliction. For my own sake, I do it. For how should my name be profaned? My glory I will not give to another. God is jealous for his own glory. He's jealous for it. And the Christian is to be jealous for his glory. It's our duty. It's what we were recreated for. But it's not just our duty, it's our delight. My daughter is a wonderful young lady. She is 16 now, but when she was maybe 7 or 8 years old, she was wowed by astronomy. She loved to read. She always loves to read. She always has something that she is diving into and learning and teaching me about. And at that time, it was all about astronomy. And she had heard that there was going to be a blood moon in Michigan, like Michigan hadn't experienced for, I don't remember how long, a decade or something. And she was so excited. I mean, she was doing all kinds of research about it, looking it up, was writing all kinds of notes about it. And for weeks, we planned.

raced upstairs to get her, this thing we'd planned for weeks and weeks. And she jumped out of bed and ran downstairs and got all of her stuff. And we went outside and we stood on the driveway and we looked up at this blood moon. And I took a glance at it, but then I was just watching her. She looked up and then she looked at me. And she looked up and she looked at me. And then she looked up and then she looked at me and she said, "Dad, this has not changed my life one bit." When you encounter Christ, it changes every bit of your life. It doesn't just become a duty to glorify Him. It becomes your delight. It's what stirs you. It's what shapes your mind and shapes your heart. It's what shapes your affections. It's what shapes your actions, your living. It shapes everything. Westminster Catechism, of course, is getting at that. And that famous first question and answer, what is the chief end of man? Man's chief end is to glorify God and enjoy Him forever. Isn't that fascinating how the Westminster Divines picked this up, that these two things are together? That God's glory and our delight are together. That He could have required us giving Him glory and not attached our delight to it, but that's not what He does in His exceeding kindness. He says, look, I created you for this reason, and so you find your ultimate delight in glorifying me. There's delight in this. His glory, our delight. You can't have delight, true delight, apart from His glory. And you're only going to have delight as you give Him glory. All of life becomes about this. And notice the Westminster Divines, they say, man's chief end is to glorify God and enjoy Him forever. It's forever. This is what's unique about the Christian. If we think about all of life being about worship and glorifying God, how is it that you get a mindset that does that? How is it that you think through that and allow that to shape you? I think one of the things has to be, and is that we just look at the world differently. We just look at it differently. There's an old word that it's fallen on hard times. I'd like to bring it back, but it's that word pilgrim. I like that word, pilgrim. Christian understands we're pilgrims. That this world isn't all that there is. We understand that we are going from here to there. Here's what's fascinating, is that we know that everyone in this world is a pilgrim. They just don't understand it, but the Christian must. I'm going from here to there. That changes my perspective on everything. That means that everything that I do here is aimed at there. Seek ye first the kingdom of heaven. I'm seeking Christ and His glory and seeking what I will enjoy for all of eternity. It's living all of life to the glory of God. Does that mean that you and I don't enjoy the things of this world? Absolutely not. He gave us taste buds for a reason. He gave us sunsets for a reason. We're to enjoy our families. We're to enjoy recreation. We're to enjoy rest. We're to enjoy a good steak. But it means I don't chiefly enjoy those things. I chiefly enjoy Him. And all of my life being aligned to that enjoyment and that seeking. I'm going from here to there, where I will eternally dwell with Him who is the lover of my soul.

0: Someone asked me recently, another pastor, he said, Jason, if you could teach anything or form anything within the congregation that you serve, what would that be? I said, oh, that's easy. I don't even have to think about that. I just want them to see more of the beauty of Christ. Because the more of the beauty of Christ that you see, the more you long for it. And the more of the beauty of Christ you see, the more you will long for heaven and see yourself as a pilgrim in this world. The more that you see and appreciate the beauty of Christ, the more you will long to hear his word because you want to hear from Christ. The more you will want to pray because you want to speak to Christ. The more you will want to sing praise because you want to adore Christ. The more you will want to love his people because they are the body of Christ. The more that you will want to live more for Christ in all of life because you want to become more like the one that you love, so that you're even more prepared to be with him in glory. The Christian is ever seeking a more clear and more full picture of the beauty of Christ. And so all of our life, live to his glory. Whether you eat or drink or whatever you do, do to the glory of God. We're going from here to there. Don't rest. I love Pilgrim's Progress by John Bunyan, you know, where it's a time where a Christian will lay down and take a little rest, and then that scroll will roll away. He forgot he was a pilgrim. Demas, Paul will say, has abandoned me because he's fallen in love with the world. He forgot he was a pilgrim. Now, we keep that always before us. And that makes living today actually worthwhile. That makes what I do today actually meaningful, because it's meaningful for all of eternity, what I do today. People say, oh, you're too heavenly minded to be in your earthly good. No, when you're heavenly minded, then you're actually earthly good, because now today matters. Why? Because there is a forever tomorrow that matters. So what I do today matters for eternity. Pilgrim mindset. We're created for worship. Because of the fall, God, in his exceeding kindness, has poured out grace upon us so that we can be recreated for worship. And all of our life is to be lived in worship. Now, we're going to look at this in different ways over these next lessons. But this is the overarching, isn't it, for the Christian, is that all of my life is to be a living sacrifice to him. I'm recreated for worship. So are you.
1: What a wonderful truth to meditate on, that we are recreated for worship. And it's deeply encouraging to know that this recreation is not something we've done for ourselves. It's God's work, and he has graciously remade us after the image of his Son to worship him. This is the Saturday edition of Renewing Your Mind, and if you'd like to continue this study of worship with Reverend Jason Holopoulos, you can receive lifetime digital access to the entire video teaching series, along with a DVD and a digital study guide. 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

0: Everyone has a part to play in growing the kingdom of God. Some teach, some pray, some serve. But all of us have the opportunity to support kingdom work through our resources.
1: I made a choice to pledge. Just thought, well, what if God is big enough to do something in my life? And you know what? I have seen in the last 3 months such a big change. I can feel God's presence. He's just been blessing me so much. I did take a chance, and I really see the fruit of it.
0: You know, giving is meant to be a joyful experience. It's one way we respond to God's goodness and grace in our lives. And so if God has blessed you through the ministry of Family Radio, through the music, the teaching, the daily reminders of His faithfulness, your gift is especially needed during these critical summer months. Would you prayerfully consider a generous monthly gift of $22? Or perhaps God has enabled you to make a leadership gift of $1,000. 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
2: America is 250 years old. This is something to be celebrated, but why? Just what is special about America? Just what are we celebrating? Rob Pacienza talks with cultural commentator Eric Metaxas. America 250. This is the City of God Radio, where Christ meets culture.
3: So, Eric, we're talking about America 250.
4: Yes.
3: Celebrating the anniversary, 250th anniversary of American independence. Why is this moment in American history so critical?
4: It's a time to rededicate ourselves to what are the founding principles. In fact, before we rededicate ourselves, and it's a big part of why I wrote my book, Revolution, what are the founding principles? What is our founding story? Some people call it our founding myth, and we don't. When you say that, it doesn't mean myth in the negative sense that it's not true. It's what is our story? What about that story? You know, what are the details of that story? This is a moment, I believe, ordained by God for America to refocus on who we are, who we're supposed to be, and it is vital, vital that we get that right. It's not extra credit. We are not designed to last forever. It is up to we the people to keep the republic. And this is a moment, a really special moment for us to talk about who we are, what our stories are, and where we're supposed to go from here. But it's really, as I say, vital that we do it. It's like vital that every American that cares about America take it seriously.
3: Your new book, Revolution, The Birth of the Greatest Nation in the History of the World. That's a bold claim. What do you mean by that?
4: There's no doubt, none, that this is the greatest nation in the history of the world. It is not jingoistic chest beating. We are no better than any people who have ever lived. We have as much original sin. We have, you know, like, we are no different. But God, in His mercy, ordained a system of government where we could govern ourselves, where we could restore the sovereign, capital S, look directly to God, govern ourselves, looking back all the way to the Sinai Covenant. This is God's idea. And you see, you know, God's hand in history. And something happens in the latter part of the 18th century where, for the first time since Sinai, since Moses, people can look directly to God and say, we are going to govern ourselves. That is a wild, wild idea. And it does seem clear to me that it's God's idea, and that when you do it that way, with a virtuous population, with people who govern themselves in the right way, in a righteous way, the blessings are extraordinary. And again, that's for everybody. That's not just for Americans. God wants the whole world to be blessed, but He started with this country to say, this is a way you can govern yourselves. And I think, let's just say that the birth of the greatest nation in the history of the world, I think, as I said earlier, I don't really think that's debatable. The question is, what makes us great? What does it mean to be great? What's God's idea of greatness? Because if it's not God's idea of greatness, we're not talking about an empire. We're not talking about the Roman Empire, you know, crushing its opponents. We're talking about something completely different.